0: Calamari by Gabriela Ortiz, played by the Rochester Philharmonic Orchestra with guest conductor Francois Lopez Ferrer. He's a Spanish-American conductor and the 2024 George Schulte Conducting Award recipient. He's led orchestras including the Chicago Symphony, LA Philharmonic Orchestra, and the National Opera of Paris. I'm Brenda Tremblay. Happy you are hearing this concert recorded live in November 2025 in Kodak Hall, Eastman Theater in Rochester, New York. Did you know that the name Felix in Latin means happy? That pretty much describes Felix Mendelssohn. He was, by all accounts, a sunny, outgoing, and interesting person, well aware of his musical gifts. Guest conductor Francois Lopez Ferrer told his audience in a pre-concert chat that Felix Mendelssohn was financially secure and happily married in 1844 when he wrote his only violin concerto.
1: It's an ambiguously virtuosic concerto because there's so much going on, but the elegance behind it takes away from the complexity of the piece for the solo part. In this case, right from the beginning, you have one measure of the strings, immediately the violin starts singing. Mendelssohn, at the time, he was music director of the Leipzig Gewandhaus Orchestra. And in Leipzig, as in many places, they would clap always in between movements. And this bothered Mendelssohn, so he made the concertos in three movements, but they're all played attacca. They're all continuous. So it's specifically to avoid the audience from clapping.
0: Our soloist is Karen Gomio, a Tokyo-born Canadian violinist. She studied at Juilliard, trained with Dorothy DeLay, and plays a 1703 Stradivarius. She joins conductor Francois Lopez Ferrer on the stage of Kodak Hall with the Rochester Philharmonic Orchestra to play Felix Mendelssohn's violin concerto.

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This crowd in Kodak Hall Eastman Theater in Rochester, New York, is responding to a performance of Felix Mendelssohn's Violin Concerto from soloist Karen Gomio. Guest conductor Francois Lopez Ferrer led the Rochester Philharmonic Orchestra. You're hearing a concert captured in November 2025. I think we're about to get an encore.

0: Did you hear the hush in the room? You've been listening to violinist Karen Gomio playing Tango Etude No. 3 by Astor Piazzolla as an encore from this concert captured live in November 2025 in Eastman Theater, Kodak Hall in Rochester, New York. I'm Brenda Tremblay. We'll continue with the three-cornered hat in just a moment.
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0: This concert continues with music inspired by the 19th century writer Pedro Antonio de Alarcón. He wrote a comic novella called The Three-Cornered Hat. His story follows a jealous miller, his beautiful young wife, and a lecherous magistrate, whose position was symbolized by his big three-cornered hat. The magistrate is a bit of an oaf, but he's persistent and thwarted at every turn. He's mistakenly arrested by his own constables and suffers the final humiliation of being tossed in a blanket by a bunch of peasants. The story inspired the ballet you are about to hear with music by Manuel de Falla. Guest conductor François Lopez Ferrer says the second suite from the Three-Cornered Hat opens with the miller's neighbors gathering to celebrate the Feast of St. John and dancing to traditional folk music.
2: This music, it's not necessary to see the ballet to get an idea of this music, because it's really an homage to Spanish, to Andalusian, southern Spanish culture. Manuel de Falla was born in Cadiz, in Andalusia, and you feel the simplicity, the heat, the desire for dance. You know, we start with this seguidilla, which is similar to from Carmen, yum pam pam jagadagadam yum pam, this kind of seguidilla. Then we have this farruca, this very intense step dance, which is the miller solo. And then we end with this bombastic gran jota danced by all the neighbors, the magistrate, and the miller and his wife.
0: Our guest conductor, François Lopez Ferrer, rejoins the Rochester Philharmonic Orchestra to conduct them in all of that bombastic and intense, colorful music, The Three-Cornered Hat, Suite No. 2, by Manuel de Falla.

The Rochester Philharmonic Orchestra played music by Manuel de Falla, the second suite from the Three-Cornered Hat, with guest conductor François Lopez Ferrer. You are hearing a concert captured live in November of 2025 in Kodak Hall and Eastman Theater in Rochester, New York. Next, guest conductor Lopez Ferrer leads the RPO in Tchaikovsky's Sleeping Beauty Suite.

This crowd in Kodak Hall, Eastman Theater in Rochester, New York, loved this performance from the Rochester Philharmonic Orchestra of Tchaikovsky's Sleeping Beauty Suite with guest conductor François Lopez-Ferrer. You've been hearing a concert recorded live in November 2025 in Kodak Hall, Eastman Theater, recorded and produced by Peabody-winning Dave Slaberski of West Rush Media, assisted by Zach Freeman, Daniel Schur, Cedric Martinez, Logan Simpson, and Charles Carr. You heard this concert thanks to a great team at WXXI that includes audio engineer Andrew Croucher, Rhonda Austin, Senior Director of Audio Operations and Programming, Radio Broadcast Operations Manager Benjamin Fisher, Music Director Mona Segatola-Slami, and WXXI Chief Content Officer Julio Sainz. Chris Hastings is President and CEO of WXXI Public Media. I'm Brenda Tremblay. Broadcast of RPO concerts on WXXI Classical is made possible by a grant from Dr. Ralph DeSefowitz, Honor in Classical Music in Rochester. Next time, don't miss the world premiere of The Second Coming for soprano and orchestra by Lowell Lieberman, commissioned by the Rochester Philharmonic Orchestra and performed by soprano Jasmine Habersham, with Andrea Stelz conducting. You'll also hear pianist Yefim Bronfman as the soloist in Franz Schubert's Piano Concerto and Mahler's Fourth Symphony. That'll be in our next broadcast from the Rochester Philharmonic Orchestra's 2025-26 season. As a preview for our next concert, let's listen to our upcoming soloist, pianist Yefim Bronfman, recorded here with Cho Liang Lin and cellist Gary Hoffman, playing a trio for piano, violin, and violoncello, the first trio by Anton Arensky.

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0: You've been hearing a trio for piano, violin, and violoncello by Anton Arensky, trio number one. And the pianist in that recording, Yefim Broffman, is the next soloist with the Rochester Philharmonic Orchestra and another broadcast concert next time from the 2025-26 season. Yefim Broffman next time will play Robert Schumann's Piano Concerto. In the Arensky, Yefim Broffman played with violinist Cho Liang Lin and cellist Gary Hoffman. I'm Brenda Tremblay. So glad you caught this music. Broadcast of RPO concerts on WXXI Classical is made possible by a grant from Dr. Ralph Josefowitz, honoring classical music in Rochester. This has been a production of WXXI Public Media in Rochester, New York.
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4: Next on the Spanish Hour, music of Carlos Surignac. Hello, I'm Candace Agree. Welcome to the Spanish Hour, a weekly program of classical music from Spain and the Spanish-speaking world. Carlos Surignac was born in Barcelona on March 4, 1915. He arrived in the U.S. in 1951, becoming a naturalized citizen 8 years later. In 1952, a performance of Surignac's Ritmo Hondo at New York City's Museum of Modern Art attracted the attention of dancer and choreographer Doris Humphrey, who asked the composer to expand the work for a dance score for José Limón's company. The piece uses three flamenco palos, or rhythmic forms, the lively and mischievous bulerías, the deeply religious saeta,

and the charming and carefree Garrotin. Pablo Zinger leads the Bronx Arts Ensemble in Carlos Surignac's Deep Rhythm, Ritmo Hondo.

Carlos Surinac's Ritmo Hondo for trumpet, clarinet, and percussion, including palmas, or rhythmic hand clapping. Palmas are an essential element of flamenco, as much so as guitarist and vocalist, and a great palmista or palmero is an artist in his or her own right. Versions of Ritmo Hondo exist for symphonic band and chamber orchestra, as well as in the expanded dance score version. You're listening to The Spanish Hour, a weekly journey exploring the classical music of Spain and the Spanish-speaking world. I'm Candace Agree. Carlos Surinac was a first-class conductor, although he himself saw conducting as a means to support his composing. Written in the age of a very academic serialism, Surinac's works are almost defiantly tonal. His Piano Quartet of 1944 showcases Surinac's melodic reimaginings of Spanish folkloric traditions, its modal scales and syncopated rhythms. Here is the Ames Quartet.

the Ames Piano Quartet in Carlos Sorignac's Quartet of 1944. You're listening to The Spanish Hour, a weekly journey exploring the classical music of Spain and the Spanish-speaking world. I'm Candace Agree. Carlos Sorignac and pianist Alicia de la Rocha were lifelong friends. She suggested that Sorignac write a piano concerto. He agreed, on the condition that she play it. I'm composing an inferno, and I will dedicate this inferno to you, de la Rocha remembers Sorignac telling her. Sorignac's Concerto for Piano and Orchestra was premiered November 13, 1974, under the baton of Skrovachevsky, with Alicia de la Rocha as soloist. Recorded in 1977, here Rafael Frubeck de Burgos leads the Royal Philharmonic Orchestra and soloist Alicia de la Rocha.

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Carlos Serignac's Concerto for Piano. Rafael Frubeck de Burgos leading the Royal Philharmonic Orchestra with soloist Alicia de la Rocha, to whom Carlos Serignac dedicated the work. Alicia de la Rocha has written that Carlos Serignac's music was spontaneous and expansive, as he himself was. Carlos Serignac died in New Haven, Connecticut, November 12, 1997, at the age of 82. He left his entire estate to the BMI Foundation, which uses the fund to offer fellowships for young composers in Serignac's name. That concludes this edition of the Spanish Hour. You can find the playlist for this program, sound files, interesting links, and more by visiting thespanishhour.org. Also find the Spanish Hour on Facebook, Twitter, and YouTube. I'm Candace Agree. Until next time, thank you for joining me for The Spanish Hour.

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1: 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And acclaimed Puerto Rican pianist Gerardo Tessonier plays Beethoven's Piano Sonata No. 30. That's coming up on Concierto.
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0: interesting thing happened in the 20th century in classical music. A handful of composers started making music that attracted a different audience. Not exactly what you might call a classical audience. They did this first by going around the system, the establishment. It was DIY, almost a punk rock kind of approach to things. Of course, it helped that their music was fascinating and exciting and fresh, and often minimalist. For our finale of our month-long celebration of modern American classical, the Iconoclasts this week on Extra Eclectic, including Steve Reich, Meredith Monk, Philip Glass, John Cage, Stephen Scott, and more.
1: Live from NPR News, I'm Giles Snyder. The U.S. and Iran say they have paused attacks while diplomatic messages are being exchanged, but Iran's allies are still launching attacks in the region, as NPR's Jane Raff reports.
2: Jordan said Monday it shot down missiles in its airspace. It said one of them fell on a home in the Karak region after being intercepted. The Jordanian government said there were no injuries. There were no immediate claims of responsibility, but Iranian-backed militias in Iraq have been firing at U.S. military targets in Jordan. Meanwhile, the Saudi Defense Ministry said it intercepted drones launched from Iraq. Several Iraqi militias are part of a broad Iranian-backed alliance that includes Yemen, where Houthi rebels and Saudi Arabia have traded attacks. Jane Arraf, NPR News, Amman.
1: President Trump said today that the U.S. is having good talks with Iran and that there is a chance of a deal, but he warned that U.S. strikes would resume if negotiations fail. Iran's foreign ministry spokesman says messages are being passed through mediators, but that there are no direct negotiations. A tornado caused extensive damage in suburban northeastern Wisconsin this afternoon, about 40 minutes south of Green Bay. Wisconsin Public Radio's Joe Schultz was there and spoke to residents who are picking up the pieces.
3: The National Weather Service issued a tornado warning for Winnebago County around noon. In the city of Menasha, the storm left overturned cars, uprooted trees, and destroyed homes and businesses. Menasha resident Chris Silver's house was left standing, but he says his neighbors' homes were completely ripped to shreds.
4: I feel absolutely terrible for my neighbors. They're picking through their stuff, their whole lives, everything, their kids' clothes. It's gone.
3: Local police warned people not to try to drive into the city to allow streets to be cleared. For NPR News, I'm Joe Schultz in Menasha, Wisconsin.
1: Cracker Barrel says its CEO is stepping down. The announcement comes almost a year after the company drew a social and political firestorm by redesigning its logo, as NPR's Alina Selyuk reports.
5: Cracker Barrel CEO Julie Masino joined the company 3 years ago from Taco Bell, and she set off to reinvigorate the chain with big changes. New things added to the menu, store renovations with fewer tchotchkes and more bright white walls, and the infamous logo redesign. Out went the barrel and the old-timer leaning on it, wearing overalls. Only the words Cracker Barrel remained in a sleek font. The social media-fueled backlash was instant. Critics accused the company of, quote, wokeness or betraying its roots. President Trump weighed in. Sales dropped. Now sales are actually trending better, but Masino is out as CEO. Her successor is David Dino, who comes from Bloomin' Brands, home of Outback Steakhouse. Alina Selyuk, NPR News.
1: And you're listening to NPR News. Israeli Prime Minister Benjamin Netanyahu is expected to meet with President Trump at the White House tomorrow. His visit follows a call from New York City Mayor Zohran Mamdani that Netanyahu be arrested on war crimes charges. Mamdani said last week that the federal government should execute an arrest warrant from the International Criminal Court when Netanyahu is in the city for the UN General Assembly in September. On Sunday, Netanyahu dismissed the charges as bogus. Mayor Mamdani is following through on a campaign promise. Steve Kastenbaum reports on the city advancing plans for government-run grocery stores with cheaper prices.
6: Mayor Zohran Mamdani is looking for operators to run 5 government-owned groceries across the city, which will feature a core group of staple products at reduced prices.
7: Once a month, our 5 city-run grocery stores will set prices for this core set of goods at 30% below typical retail prices.
6: They can charge less because the stores will operate rent-free in government-owned buildings. Mayor Mamdani pushed back against concerns that they'll put small local shops out of business.
7: When you are speaking about a dense neighborhood, there is more than enough market for both existing grocers as well as one city-run grocery store.
6: Plans call for the first store to open by the end of 2027. For NPR News, I'm Steve Kastenbaum in New York.
1: Stocks in Asia are falling, dragged down by chip makers amid unease about the artificial intelligence boom. South Korea's benchmark down more than 8%. Stocks drifted to a mixed close in the U.S., with the NASDAQ weighed down by a 5% drop in AI chip giant NVIDIA. This is NPR News.
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0: Hope. It's Extra Eclectic, where classical music is always arriving. I'm Steve Seal. Good evening. We've extended our theme into a month-long celebration on the show, honoring American composers of the 20th and 21st centuries, and tonight we close out our series of July programs with a focus on some of the composers who introduced fresh thinking into the genre, while also opening up this music to a lot of listeners who never saw themselves as fans of classical music before. In the 60s, 70s, and into the 80s, it's kind of like the difference between the downtown and the uptown scenes in New York. One represents the concert hall and high art and, you know, the New York Philharmonic and Beethoven and things like that. And the other, the Black Box Theater and Philip Glass playing an organ riff for hours on end to people in blue jeans. And so I have some Philip Glass and John Cage, who's certainly from, began in an earlier generation, but inspired a lot of these folks. And Meredith Monk here, who's broke down that barrier between composer and performer and dancer, certainly. This is actually an arrangement of her work, Ellis Island, for pipe organ, claimed here by James McVinnie.

So I'd be remiss not to play Philip Glass on this week's show about American Mavericks. This is actually a work from 2000. It's a piano concerto, Glass, titled Tyrol Concerto. The title comes from the fact that there are references to that particular form of German folk songs, which is a bit arcane. I became interested in this piece, though, because one writer noticed that the middle movement seems to be an elaboration on music that Glass wrote for the film The Truman Show, which is a movie I've become obsessed with in the past year. It's a long story, but go back and watch it. You'll find it's pertinent. So here is Simone Dinnerstein at the piano with the Brooklyn Baroque group that goes by the name Baroquelin, with the Tyrol Concerto by Philip Glass on Extra Eclectic.

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the Tyrol Concerto, Concerto for Piano and Orchestra by Philip Glass, played there by Simone Dinnerstein, along with the group Baroque Lynn. It's extra eclectic.

John Cage being a composer that certainly is influenced probably everybody else that I'm playing on tonight's show. Here's one of his works arranged by and performed by the Arditi String Quartet from Apartment House 1776. This is called Harmony No. 19, New York.

Apartment House 1776, the movement called Harmony No. 19, New York, by John Cage, played by the Arditi String Quartet. It is indeed a very New York-centered hour with Philip Glass and Steve Reich. And now this piece by Stephen Scott, who's not a New York composer, or wasn't, the late Stephen Scott, but this piece is called New York Drones. And again, Stephen Scott, the man behind the concept of the bowed piano. It takes a while to explain how it actually works. No, we don't use violin bows. It's threaded, rosined fishing line through the strings of the piano. And here's the bowed piano ensemble.

0: Nothing like it. The Bowed Piano Ensemble, rosined monofilament line, strung through the strings of the piano and moved back and forth by an army of performers. And that would be the Bowed Piano Ensemble playing the music of Stephen Scott, called New York Drones. Thanks, as always, to Jennifer Allen for putting together the playlists on the show. I'm Steve Seal, and you are listening to Extra Eclectic.
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3: It's a powerhouse lineup of artists on our next broadcast from Carnegie Hall Live. 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I'm Jeff Spurgeon. 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

0: If classical composers have long turned to folk tunes in their own compositions for melodic inspiration, what would an iconoclastic modern American composer do in that vein? Well, there's a number of big names to choose from. In this case, Woody Guthrie, inspiring Michael Dougherty. And we'll listen to music of John Duarte, inspired by Joan Baez, and Curtis Stewart, inspired by Joni Mitchell. That's ahead in the coming hour of Extra Eclectic as we continue our salute to American composers all throughout July here on the show.
1: Live from NPR News, I'm Giles Snyder. French President Emmanuel Macron visited firefighters battling blazes around the southwestern city of Bordeaux Monday. NPR's Eleanor Beardsley reports that a fourth heat wave is expected midweek, which will make conditions increasingly difficult.
2: Macron paid homage to the two firefighters who have died fighting the blazes in the forests and countryside of the Gironde region around Bordeaux. More than 200,000 people have been evacuated as aggressive and unpredictable fires rip through parched forests and countryside. Temperatures will top 100 degrees again this week in the fourth heat wave of the summer. Scientists say firefighters are contending with a new phenomenon, immense fire clouds created by extreme wildfires that then create their own wind and lightning, sparking fresh blazes. Known as fire clouds or pyrocumulonimbus clouds, scientists say they are new to France and another consequence of human-caused climate change. Eleanor Beardsley, NPR News, Semur-en-Auxois, France.
1: The fires in France as well as in Spain are historic in scope. A fire west of the Spanish capital of Madrid is Spain's largest on record. In Michigan Monday, President Trump watched General Motors vehicles compete in drag races and visited a GM facility in suburban Detroit, where he defended his tariff policies.
3: I placed historic tariffs on foreign producers and manufacturers, including a 25% tariff on foreign automobiles, something that no other president had the courage to ever do.
1: Trump's tariffs have affected many businesses in Michigan, where the economy relies heavily on trade with Canada. Early voting is underway for Michigan's primary next week. Republicans hope to flip a Senate seat there. The man convicted of killing four college students in Idaho almost 4 years ago has filed a petition to reopen his case. From Boise State Public Radio, Lauren Patterson reports.
4: Brian Koberger is serving four life sentences in prison following his conviction last July. He's now filed a petition for post-conviction relief, and court records suggest he's representing himself. In an interview from prison, Koberger told the New York Times he's seeking to abandon his guilty plea and have a trial. He said his guilty plea, quote, hinged on false promises and blatant disinformation and must be withdrawn. Koberger is claiming ineffective legal counsel, saying his lawyers failed to disclose or review exculpatory evidence, according to a handwritten filing made public by court officials and cited by the Times. For NPR News, I'm Lauren Patterson in Orofino, Idaho.
1: A manhunt is ongoing in Seattle. Police still searching for a third suspect linked to Sunday's shooting at a food festival near the Space Needle. Authorities say a 15-year-old was arrested at the scene, a second suspect killed during the shootout. This is NPR News. The Trump administration is asking the Supreme Court to allow the president's executive order on mail-in voting to be implemented nationwide ahead of the November midterm elections. The order is aimed at tightening restrictions on mail-in voting. The administration's request follows an appeals court decision that upheld a judge's ruling that prevents enforcement of the order in 23 mostly Democratic states and Washington, D.C., while litigation plays out. They had challenged it as unconstitutional. Sudan's army has retaken a key highway from the paramilitary group it's been fighting in a brutal civil war. The highway links the capital with a region that's facing a humanitarian crisis, as Kate Bartlett reports.
5: The retaking of the highway by government forces will block the rapid support forces' attempts to seize El Obeid. About 500,000 people are trapped in the city, facing intense drone strikes from the paramilitary group. Earlier this month, the UN's human rights chief warned of possible atrocities happening in and near the city. The UN has also described a, quote, dual terror facing women in the city as they face drone strikes going to fetch water during the day and risk sexual violence if they go to water distribution sites at night. Sudan is the world's worst humanitarian crisis, with more than 14 million people displaced. Kate Bartlett, NPR News, Johannesburg.
1: Oil prices are easing after the U.S. paused strikes on Iran over the weekend. The price for a barrel of Brent crude to be delivered in September is now below $87 a barrel. I'm Giles Snyder. This is NPR News.
6: 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Other contributors include the estate of Joan B. Kroc, whose bequest serves as an enduring investment in the future of public radio and seeks to help NPR produce programming that meets the highest standards of public service in journalism and cultural expression.
0: Dougherty. It's Extra Eclectic, where classical music is always arriving. I'm Steve Seal, and this is where we cap off our month-long celebration of American music on the show. And looking into contemporary composers roughly folk singers as their points of departure in this hour. I suppose Joni Mitchell began as a folk singer, but then she became so much more. And yes, I know she's not American, but I hope you'll allow me this one. This is from the Grammy-winning violinist and composer Curtis Stewart, and this is from his work, Inspired by Joni Mitchell. And you'll probably recognize the tune played here by violinist Lin Chi Chuang.

Okay, that was not quite as identifiable as I thought it was. Lurking in there was Big Yellow Taxi by Joni Mitchell. It's from Curtis Stewart's suite, inspired by Joni Mitchell, and it was played by violinist Lin-Chi Chuang. Michael Dougherty's This Land Sings is a tribute to the life and times of Woody Guthrie, America's folk music icon, whose songs captured the turbulence of the Depression and which spoke out against a myriad of social injustices. These are far from being mere arrangements of Guthrie's songs. Michael Dougherty said he imagines the work as being kind of a radio broadcast. The original plan was for there to be an announcer as part of this work, and he did away with that. But we will hear from soprano Annika Sokolowski and baritone John Dougherty here with the group Dogs of Desire, led by David Allen Miller. Selections from This Land Sings by Michael Dougherty.

selections from This Land Sings, the tribute work to Woody Guthrie by Michael Dougherty. We heard soprano Annika Sokolovsky, John Dougherty, the baritone, and the group Dogs of Desire, which is a subgroup of the Albany Symphony Orchestra, conducted there by David Allen Miller. It's Extra Eclectic.

hear from composer John Dwart in a similar vein to what we've just heard. His Joan Baez suite. Now, this one does not have vocals. It's strictly for guitar, and we'll hear it played by Sharon Isbin.

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Joan Baez Suite by John Duarte. Some familiar melodies in there. Very interesting conflation of Where Have All the Flowers Gone, and I think that was Taps, wasn't it? Sharon Isbin performing. Folk music used by contemporary composers on this hour of Extra Eclectic. And this is from a very interesting collaboration between Sam Amidon and Pekka Kuusisto called Willows. This is really a meeting of some fascinating musicians and minds. These are arrangements by Nico Muley, actually, of some traditional tunes, performed by Sam Amidon and friends, Pekka Kuusisto and the Norwegian Chamber Orchestra. We'll hear Kedron and Sorrow. Pekka Kuusisto called Willows. This is really a meeting of some fascinating musicians and minds. These are arrangements by Nico Muley, actually, of some traditional tunes, performed by Sam Amidon and friends, Pekka Kuusisto and the Norwegian Chamber Orchestra. We'll hear Kedron and Sorrow. We'll hear Kedron and Sorrow.

Really should have played those last because I don't know how I can follow that. That's Sam Amodin singing with the Norwegian Chamber Orchestra led by Pekka Kosisto, two traditional folk songs, Pretty Sorrow and Kedron. Nico Muley's arrangement. What a meeting of the minds there on that one. It's from a CD called Willows. I would strongly recommend checking it out in full. One more piece, and this is from the Chicago-based composer Stacey Garup, her setting of a song that, speaking of Joan Baez, as we heard from earlier, as set by John Duart, a song that was popularized by Joan Baez called Silver Dagger.

0: Silver Dagger is a folk song that goes back, well, quite far, maybe even to Britain, actually, but it is considered an American folk ballad, and Joan Baez did a big version of it. The Leuven Brothers did, too, I was just reading. Arranged there by Stacey Gareff and played by the Here Ensemble.
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When you think back on the year 2020 and into 2021, it's like the year of redo, cancellation, and reschedule. I'm sure you had at least one thing that the COVID pandemic forced you to cancel or reschedule. Maybe you rescheduled it first and then it had to cancel. That's what happened with a trip I was supposed to go on to Europe in April of 2020. I still haven't gotten those stamps in my passport yet. 2020 was the year that we would celebrate Beethoven's big 250th birthday celebration. Events were scheduled all over the world, special performances were created, and albums were recorded just for this. This ensemble recorded an album of Beethoven piano trios that was released in October of 2020. We'll hear one of those trios coming up in the next half an hour. I'm Jalene Kahn. It's great to have your company tonight. I hope you're doing well. This is music by Heitor Villa-Lobos. Circle Dance on Seven Notes.

We heard bassoonist Milan Turkovic with the Stuttgart Chamber Orchestra under conductor Martin Sieghart. That was music by Heitor Villa-Lobos, Circle Dance on Seven Notes. Coming up, we'll hear a Beethoven piano trio recorded by an ensemble that wanted to have a big celebration for Beethoven's 250th in 2020. That's coming up in about 10 minutes.

Johann Strauss Jr. is a composer known for his contributions to the waltz. He is a big part of the reason why the waltz has become and stayed so popular. But that's not all he did. This is music from a little operetta that he wrote called Woodruff. Here's the overture performed by the Slovak State Philharmonic.

The Woodruff Overture by Johann Strauss Jr. Alfred Walter conducted the Slovak State Philharmonic Orchestra on Music Through the Night. The all-female trio, Trio Sora, released their first album of Beethoven piano trios in 2020. That album was supposed to have a grand unveiling for Beethoven's big 250th birthday that year. But as you know, 2020 dumped a bucket of water on those birthday candles. Here's Trio Sora with Beethoven's Piano Trio No. 2.

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0: Beethoven's Piano Trio No. 2, performed by the all-female ensemble Trio Sora on Music Through the Night.
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In October 1943, Richard Strauss was 80 years old. When Munich's National Theater was bombed in the war, this was a final blow of grief for Strauss. That theater was a really special place for him. His father played orchestra there for nearly 50 years. He heard a lot of music there for the very first time, and that's where some of his music was performed for the very first time. He said after this that at this age, there was no consolation and no hope for him. My life's work has ended. The notes I scribble now are just wrist exercises. He thought the music he was writing had absolutely no meaning, and it was only a way to drive away the boredom of idle hours as he waited out the war. We're going to hear some of those wrist exercises by Richard Strauss. His Sonatina No. 1 is called From an Invalid's Workshop, written during this time. Here's the third movement.

The third movement from Sonatina No. 1 by Richard Strauss. It's called From an Invalid's Workshop. Written by an 80-year-old Richard Strauss that was just waiting out the idle hours of war. That was a performance by the Orpheus Chamber Orchestra on Music Through the Night. A Mozart horn concerto is coming up in about 20 minutes. I hope you can stick around for that. I'm Jalene Kahn. It's great to have your company.

French composer Camille Saint-Saëns wanted to base his operas in French history. And the opera Ascanio tells the story of 16th century Italian artist Benvenuto Cellini. During the time that Cellini spent in Paris, he fell in love with a woman. That woman was admiring another man, the other man, Ascanio. Here's Act 3 ballet music from that opera by Camille Saint-Saëns.

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Act 3 ballet music from Ascanio by Camille Saint-Saëns. Yun Markel conducted the Malmö Symphony Orchestra on Music Through the Night. Next, we'll hear a Mozart horn concerto performed by soloist Sarah Willis and the Havana Lyceum Orchestra. This is Mozart's Horn Concerto No. 4.

0: Mozart's Horn Concerto No. 4. Jose Antonio Mendez Padron conducted the Havana Lyceum Orchestra, and the soloist was Sarah Willis. She's got a really fascinating video on her website. It's a part of her Music and Science series. She spent 2 hours in an MRI machine playing horn to learn what happened to her body when she plays the instrument. It's really incredible. Check that out on her website.
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The great composer Johannes Brahms was also a great pianist. He probably could have made his living as a touring concert soloist. But he said he never wanted to be lumped into that army of great piano virtuosos. Instead, he turned to writing music for piano. Lots of very pretty pieces and a couple of concertos. But piano music isn't all that Brahms did, of course. When it came to writing a concerto for the violin, Brahms turned to Beethoven for inspiration. We'll hear that Beethoven-inspired concerto by Brahms coming up in about 15 minutes.

Latvian composer Pēteris Vasks and Finnish conductor Juha Kangas have been longtime friends. And for Kangas's 70th birthday, Vasks wrote this music for him, Musica Serena. This is a recording of Kangas conducting the Ostrobothnian Chamber Orchestra.

Musica Serena by Pederis Vasks. He wrote that piece of music as a birthday present for his friend, conductor Juha Kangas. And on that recording, we heard Kangas conducting the Ostrobothnian Chamber Orchestra on Music Through the Night. 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Pianist Richard Dowling will play some music here by Fats Waller, the Jitterbug Waltz.

The Jitterbug Waltz by Fats Waller, performed by pianist Richard Dowling. A Brahms violin concerto is coming up next in just a minute. I hope you can stick around.

Johannes Brahms looked to Beethoven when he wrote this violin concerto, choosing Beethoven's key, D major, and following Beethoven's precedent, especially in that first long lyrical movement. Here's that violin concerto by Brahms, performed by Julia Fischer and the Netherlands Philharmonic Orchestra.

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0: A violin concerto in D major by Brahms. Jacob Kreisberg conducted the Netherlands Philharmonic Orchestra, and the soloist was Julia Fischer on Music Through the Night.
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Robert Schumann was just 20 years old, maybe even younger, when he wrote this music. Some of the things that he really loved at that time was music by Franz Schubert. And he loved novels by 19th century writer Jean-Paul. Schumann thought the whole world would be a better place if everyone read Paul. Schumann once said that works by Paul brought him close to madness. But the rainbow of peace and the human spirit always hovers delicately over all the tears. And the heart is wondrously elevated and tenderly transfigured. That's the frame of mind Schumann was in when he wrote this. You're going to hear the whole piece, and maybe you will be tenderly transfigured. Coming up in about 40 minutes. First, it's music by Celso Machado, one of his popular Brazilian songs.

The Shark-Cormier Duo with music by Celso Machado, one of his popular Brazilian songs on Music Through the Night. Emmanuel Paoud was born in Geneva in 1970. His family was not all that musical, but at an early age, he was captivated by a neighbor who he could hear playing the flute, and he told his parents that he wanted to play the music that the guy next door was practicing. Paoud will play music for us now by Giuseppe Verdi, Fantasy on La Traviata.

Fantasy on La Traviata by Giuseppe Verdi. Yannick Nezet-Séguin conducted the Rotterdam Philharmonic Orchestra. They were joined by flutist Emmanuel Paoud on Music Through the Night. Coming up, we'll hear some solo piano music by Robert Schumann, and a Bach orchestral suite is coming up next in just a minute. I'm Jalene Kahn. I hope you can stick around.

Music like this is sometimes called Tafelmusik or table music, something that would be played in the background at feasts and banquets. It's music that's light in character, full of fun and humor, and it's played by an ensemble who has taken on that exact name. The ensemble Tafelmusik with conductor Gene Lemon playing Bach's Orchestral Suite No. 1.

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Bach's Orchestral Suite No. 1, performed by Tafel Musik with conductor Gene Lamont. Robert Schumann was young when he wrote this piece of music, and he was a big fan of 19th century novelist Jean Paul. Schumann said of works by Paul that they bring him close to madness, but that at the same time his heart is elevated and tenderly transfigured. Maybe you need to be tenderly transfigured tonight. Hopefully this will do it. Schumann's Papillon, or Butterflies.

0: Robert Schumann wanted you to feel like you were at a masquerade ball when you listen to that. Papillon, or Butterflies, performed there by pianist Vladimir Ashkenazy on Music Through the Night.
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0: In your family, your name might be synonymous with something. Maybe it's a certain meal around the holidays that everyone expects to be there, and they look forward to it all year round. Maybe you're the jokester, or the one who's always late. Well, for this composer and his family, he was known as the guy who could write wind quintets. Although he did a lot more than that. But we'll hear one of his wind quintets coming up, and you'll understand why his name goes hand in hand with that type of music in about a half an hour.
1: Live from NPR News in Washington, I'm Amy Held. Oil prices are edging down to around one-week lows after the U.S. suspended airstrikes on Iran over the weekend. And President Trump says Washington has been having good talks with Tehran. Matt Smith is lead oil analyst at Kepler.
2: There's the hope, I think, from the U.S. side of things. This encourages the Iranians to come to the table with some type of diplomacy here. We've seen that we believe that to be unlikely.
1: Oil flow through the Strait of Hormuz remains disrupted. The war with Iran is expected to come up today as President Trump meets with Israeli and Ukrainian leaders at the White House. They're in Washington for the funeral of Senator Lindsey Graham. There's a ceremony at the U.S. Capitol where the Republican from South Carolina served for more than 30 years, followed by a funeral service at the National Cathedral. Graham is set to be buried tomorrow in South Carolina. In Spain, crews are battling wildfires that have devastated nearly 200,000 acres. As NPR's Miguel Macias reports, the next hours are key to those efforts.
3: Firefighting crews took advantage of the lower temperatures overnight to make progress at the three main fires burning in Spain. The wildfire in the region of Avila, which started last week Wednesday, is now the largest on record in the country. Prime Minister Pedro Sanchez visited the affected areas in the region of Castellón in eastern Spain, where another fire has been active for the past 4 days. He said the next hours ahead of an upcoming heat wave are vital. Sanchez asked citizens to be extremely careful and take every measure to prevent more fires. Miguel Macias, NPR News, Seville, Spain.
1: Wildfires also raging in France. President Emmanuel Macron calls it the most severe situation the country has faced since World War II. In this already record year for cyclospora, the parasite is still expected to sicken thousands more in the U.S. NPR's Yuki Noguchi reports it's happening in the aftermath of deep cuts to public health.
4: For money to handle outbreaks and food safety, states rely mostly on grants from the Centers for Disease Control and Prevention and the Food and Drug Administration. The Trump administration's cuts to federal agencies slashed those grants. Sarah Sorcher is Regulatory Affairs Director for the Center for Science in the Public Interest.
5: Delays, lack of clarity, just time to solving problems are all symptoms of this broader issue that particular state and local public health departments are in crisis.
4: Many states have cut staff who investigate outbreaks, she says, leading to consumer confusion about which foods are safe to eat. Yuki Noguchi, NPR News.
1: An earthquake struck Japan's southern region today. USGS says it had a magnitude of 6.8. It's knocked out power to thousands of homes and stopped rail services. This is NPR News. A new report is warning the Trump administration's slashing of the federal workforce has hurt the government's ability to keep producing reliable statistics about the U.S. population and economy. NPR's Hansi Lo Wang reports many agencies are facing historic staffing losses.
6: Compared to the start of last year, the federal government has fewer statisticians and other experts working on the official numbers that track inflation, public health, and other parts of life in the U.S. According to a report by the American Statistical Association, most of the dozen or so major statistical agencies have lost at least one-third of their workers, and many leadership positions are unfilled. The report warns it will take years to rebuild the expertise needed to keep up regular releases of reliable statistics in the future. A recent Trump administration policy is also raising concerns. It bans the Census Bureau from using a type of data privacy protection that the administration says has been used indiscriminately and undermined confidence in the Bureau's statistics. Experts say the ban could reduce the amount of statistics about local communities that the Bureau can put out from the national headcount and government surveys. Hansi Lo Wang, NPR News.
1: Cracker Barrel CEO Julie Masino is stepping down nearly a year after an attempted rebrand and failed plan to change the company's logo led to customer backlash and slumping sales. David Deno, a former executive at the parent companies of Outback Steakhouse, KFC, and Taco Bell, is set to succeed Masino next month. Stocks in South Korea fell nearly 11% to a three-month low, while Japan's Nikkei index lost almost 4%. The drops are driven by a sell-off in semiconductor stocks. Investors are worried about whether heavy spending on AI will be sustainable. And you're listening to NPR News.
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0: It's really good to have your company as we enjoy these performances together. I'm Jalene Kahn. Hope you're doing well. Coming up, we'll hear some music from a composer who is known best for his wind quintets. And that's exactly what we'll hear from him in about 20 minutes. First, it's music for two trumpets. Vivaldi's Concerto for Two Trumpets in C major, performed here by the King's Violins and soloists Benjamin Raymond and Marianne Boyes.

A Concerto for Two Trumpets by Antonio Vivaldi. Those two trumpets were played by Benjamin Raymond and Marianne Boys, along with the ensemble The King's Violins on Music Through the Night. When Felix Mendelssohn was between the ages of about 12 and 14, he wrote about a dozen string symphonies. This is one of those, String Symphony No. 2.

String Symphony No. 2 by Felix Mendelssohn, performed by the Amadeus Ensemble with conductor Inez Caduzmal. Anytime you hear a piece of music that you really like, maybe you recognize it but not the performers, you can go and find that information on our website. 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

Franz Danzi was a German composer born in the 1760s, and he really did it all throughout his career. He was around in an important time in European classical music, and Danzi wrote operas, church, and chamber music. But he's best known and probably most famous for his wind quintets. Here's a wind quintet in G major by Danzi, performed by Berlin Philharmonic Winds.

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Franz Donzi is a name that is synonymous with wind quintets. We just heard one of his many performed by the Berlin Philharmonic Winds on Music Through the Night.

This next composer had quite the circle of friends. German composer Robert Folkman met Robert Schumann when he was in his 20s, and it was Schumann that encouraged him to study music and continue that path. When Folkman started writing music, it caught the ear of Franz Liszt, who, as a touring pianist, played some of it all over Europe. And then later in life, Folkman became dear friends with Johannes Brahms. This is Serenade No. 2 by Robert Folkman, performed by the German Chamber Academy.

0: Johannes Goritzky conducted the German Chamber Academy with Serenade No. 2 by German composer Robert Folkmann on Music Through the Night.
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0: Live from NPR News in Washington, I'm Janine Herbst. Ukrainian President Volodymyr Zelensky and Israeli Prime Minister Benjamin Netanyahu are in Washington today for funeral services for the late Senator Lindsey Graham and to meet separately with President Trump. NPR's Franco Ordonez reports their presence underscores the loss of a key ally who helped shape their relationship with Trump.
1: Senator Graham was one of the most tenacious, active supporters of both Ukraine and Israel. Richard Fontaine from the Center for a New American Security says there is likely no political leader who's likely to step in to advocate like Graham did for the two countries, especially not someone who had the president's ear as a senior senator from South Carolina did.
2: This kind of puts even more weight on those two to articulate the case for where they come from directly to the president.
1: Zelensky is expected to try and build a bit more support for Ukraine by bringing intelligence that shows Russia cooperating with Iran. And Netanyahu will be seeking to smooth over what's been a rocky relationship with Trump over the last several months. Franco Ordonez, NPR News.
0: Graham's services today start with a private ceremony at the U.S. Capitol this morning and later a funeral at the National Cathedral. President Trump is expected to give remarks. New research from the Brennan Center shows a large number of Americans say corruption in politics is a problem. They say politicians are enriching themselves, building systems that benefit the wealthy and powerful while ignoring the problems of regular people. NPR's Mara Liasson has more.
3: The main thing that's contributing right now is Donald Trump. He has increased his net worth by making investments in companies with business before the government at a level never seen before, as much as $2 billion in the last year. And just to give you a few examples, he bought stock in Paramount and Warner Brothers while his Justice Department was considering whether or not to approve their merger. He bought stock in Palantir, and then he praised the company publicly, including in a social media post that listed Palantir's stock ticker.
0: NPR's Mara Liasson. Temporary protected status ended yesterday for at least 300,000 Haitians living in the U.S. NPR's Jimena Bustillo has more.
4: Temporary protected status offers legal status that is not permanent, but does lift the threat of deportation. It is granted to individuals from countries that the Secretary of Homeland Security determines are too dangerous for people to go home to. But the Trump administration has canceled TPS for several countries, including Haiti. That means that after this expected expiration, thousands of people may lose legal status and could be targeted for removal. The administration has encouraged people to move back to Haiti, but immigration advocates say the changes and moving deadlines have made life uncertain for TPS holders, their families, and their employers. Jimena Bustillo, NPR News, Washington.
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6: I'm Brenda Tremblay. Good morning. If you're out and about driving, no doubt you've seen some spectacular lightning flashes across western and central New York. We do have showers and thunderstorms rolling through right now and more on the way. There's a 90% chance of rain this morning, a 60% chance of rain this afternoon, and a marginal risk for excessive rainfall through tonight, according to the National Weather Service. Isolated scattered showers and thunderstorms do have the potential to produce some pretty heavy rainfall. It's going to be a wash tomorrow as well, and our high temperature today is expected to reach about 76 degrees, 72 tomorrow. Right now, it's 67 in Irondequoit Bay, 66 to the west of Batavia, 69 in the Finger Lakes in Penyan, and across the lake in Bowmanville, Ontario. It is 19 degrees Celsius on this Tuesday. It's Tuesday, July 28th.

Music by Kevin Putz, an Eastman grad who won a Pulitzer Prize for music. We heard his Elegy for Brass, played there by the Brass Band, the Bay Brass on WXXI Classical. Ahead, you'll hear a spicy Baroque flute concerto, Bach writing for the violin in the next hour, Olga Kern at the keyboard, and the Daily Mystery Piece in about half an hour. I'm Brenda Trombley. Glad you are up early. Hope you are feeling safe and cozy with that wet weather out the window across this region. This is a symphony by Ernest Eichner, and it's performed for us by L'Arte del Mondo, led by Werner Erhardt. It's 10 minutes past 6 o'clock.

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0: My kids would tell Mr. Tate that if you have to describe yourself as cool, you're probably not cool. At least that's what they tell me. But you can hear that cool music later this morning starting at 10 o'clock.
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0: We've got almost guaranteed rain today across the region, a good soaking, cool temperatures in the 70s and more on the way tomorrow. The National Weather Service says there's a marginal risk for excessive rainfall throughout the day today and tomorrow as well. And they're saying stay out of the water. I'm sure you did not have plans to go to the beach today, or maybe you did, and it's obvious that it's probably not optimal. Been a few accidents this morning. One, for example, in Henrietta on East Henrietta Road at Lehigh Station. If you do have to leave your place, you maybe give yourself a little extra time for sure. We'll hear the Daily Mystery Piece. After, we'll enjoy a performance featuring cellist Bonnie Throne and Friends playing the Afro-American Suite by Undine Smith Moore.

0: The Afro-American Suite by Undine Smith-Moore was played for us by Thomas Warburton at the keyboard, flutist Deborah Pivetta, and Bonnie Throne playing cello. And that brings us to just about time for the Daily Mystery Piece.
1: It's a powerhouse lineup of artists on our next broadcast from Carnegie Hall Live. Long Long, the Vienna Philharmonic and conductor Andras Nilsson's perform Bartók's Piano Concerto No. 3 and Mahler's Symphony No. 1. I'm Jeff Spurgeon. This concert is long sold out, but you have a front row seat for it when you join John Schaefer and me for Long Long, Vienna and Nilsson's from Carnegie Hall Live.
0: That is tonight at 8 o'clock. I'm Brenda Trombley. Good morning. We have showers and thunderstorms pushing through the area and more on the way with about a 90% chance of rain today. This morning, and a high around 76 degrees. Much the same tomorrow. There is a chance of some very heavy rainfall in some spots. And it's time for our little morning ritual, the Daily Mystery Piece. All this week, you're being quizzed on dynamic duos, so you're hearing a piece of music, and the mystery for you is, what are the two instruments you are hearing play together? This was yesterday's dynamic duo.

0: Is that easy? We've been listening to a organ and a violin paired together. That was organist Chelsea Chen, who's appeared here in Rochester with Louis Wong playing violin in Spring Breeze from their album Eastern Treasures. And we'll get to today's dynamic duo in just a moment.
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0: Here is today's mystery again. The theme, dynamic duos. What two kinds of instruments are you hearing in this piece of music? 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

That was your daily mystery piece. What two kinds of instruments were you hearing in that recording? It was a little piece by Alec Wilder, by the way, Rochester native, who went on to write some kind of funky music. Find out tomorrow around this time. And once again, if you have a suggestion for the daily mystery piece, you can find us online. We're on Instagram. I'm Brenda WXXI on Instagram. 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We'll continue our theme of dynamic duos tomorrow around this time on WXXI. Again, we've got some weather, very wet weather, and the promise of some heavy rain today in the forecast. On and off showers. We had some spectacular lightning overnight tonight and a couple of accidents right now. So again, if you are leaving early on this morning, give yourself a little extra time, I think. Well, listen now to a Baroque-era flute concerto by Johann Joachim Quantz. It's performed for us by members of Musica Antiqua of Cologne, with Reinhard Gerbel conducting.

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3: Concierto is the program that celebrates the rich contributions of Latinx classical musicians. Next time, hear an imaginary suite by Guatemalan guitarist William Orba. And acclaimed Puerto Rican pianist Gerardo Tessonier plays Beethoven's Piano Sonata No. 30. That's coming up on Concierto.
0: And that is tonight at 10 after a concert from Carnegie Hall at 8 o'clock. Coming up, we'll hear about World War I in Europe and its impact on composers. And there's music of Bach coming your way as well. And some news about a Rochester initiative to put instruments into the hands of kids. That's all coming up here on WXXI. But first, these headlines.
4: Live from NPR News in Washington, I'm Janine Herbst. Temporary protected status for hundreds of thousands of Syrians and Haitians in the U.S. legally are set to expire, meaning they could face deportation any day now. But is Haiti safe to return to? 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
5: By most accounts, no. The Trump administration even had mixed guidance on this debate between its agencies. If you ask the Department of Homeland Security, they say conditions have improved sufficiently to support the return of Haitian nationals. However, the U.S. Secretary of State's office considers Haiti unsafe to travel to and notes commercial flights from the U.S. to the country's capital, Port-au-Prince, are suspended.
4: George Shilcock reporting. This follows the Supreme Court ruling last month that cleared the way for the Trump administration to end TSP status for people from both of those countries. A new report is warning that the Trump administration's slashing of the federal workplace has hurt the government's ability to keep producing reliable statistics about the nation's population and economy. NPR's Hansi Lo Wang reports many agencies are facing historic staffing losses.
6: Compared to the start of last year, the federal government has fewer statisticians and other experts working on the official numbers that track inflation, public health, and other parts of life in the U.S. According to a report by the American Statistical Association, most of the dozen or so major statistical agencies have lost at least one-third of their workers, and many leadership positions are unfilled. The report warns it will take years to rebuild the expertise needed to keep up regular releases of reliable statistics in the future. A recent Trump administration policy is also raising concerns. It bans the Census Bureau from using a type of data privacy protection that the administration says has been used indiscriminately and undermined confidence in the Bureau's statistics. Experts say the ban could reduce the amount of statistics about local communities that the Bureau can put out from the national headcount and government surveys. Hansi Lo Wang, NPR News.
4: Stocks in South Korea and Japan plummeted, driven by a sell-off in semiconductor stocks. NPR's Se-Woon Gang reports concerns about massive investments in artificial intelligence continue while China threatens to expand market share.
7: South Korea's benchmark index Kospi fell nearly 11% to a three-month low, while Japan's Nikkei index lost almost 4%. Leading chipmakers Samsung and SK Hynix of South Korea and Kioxia in Japan all saw a double-digit drop in their stock price. This follows a sell-off on the Wall Street in tech stocks and a market drop in the Philadelphia Semiconductor Index. Investors are worried whether the heavy spending on AI will be sustainable. Meanwhile, China's memory chip company Changxin surpassed Intel in market capitalization on its first day of listing and raised more than $8 billion. Seung-gong, NPR News, Seoul.
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0: This is WXXI Classical. I'm Brenda Tremblay at 7:04, and a good day to be a duck. If you like water, you are in fortunate conditions because we have rain in the forecast for today with a 90% chance of showers and thunderstorms this morning, more coming this afternoon, more overnight tonight, and more tomorrow. The National Weather Service has issued a statement warning of excessive rainfall through tonight, maybe. Some isolated scattered showers and thunderstorms today will have the potential to produce heavy rainfall. So just reading that verbatim for you. Generally, it's going to be wet and cool with a high temperature in the 70s today and tomorrow. We are going to be hearing about the ripple effects of World War I on classical music and the arrival of Bach in America after we listen to Bach's splendid concerto for two violins, played here by Anne Akiko Myers with Stephen Mercurio and the English Chamber Orchestra. It's 5 minutes past 7 o'clock. Good morning.

0: A concerto for two violins. We heard Stephen Mercurio and Anna Kiko Myers with the English Chamber Orchestra and music of Johann Sebastian Bach on WXXI Classical.
1: This is the Composer Datebook for July 28th. I'm John Burge. On today's date in 1914, the Austro-Hungarian Empire declared war on Serbia, effectively beginning the First World War and forever changing the lives of many composers. A French composer named Alberic Magnard became a national hero when he died defending his house against invading German troops. Maurice Ravel tried to enlist as a French pilot, but was refused because of his poor health. Instead, he became a truck driver stationed at the Verdun front. British composer Rayfon Williams was too old to be drafted, but he enlisted as a private in the Royal Army Medical Corps. Another British composer, George Butterworth, would be killed by a sniper during the Battle of the Somme. The Austrian violinist and composer Fritz Kreisler served briefly in the Austrian Army in 1914 before being wounded and honorably discharged. He arrived in then-neutral New York on November of 1914 and remained in America through the war years. In 1915, Kreisler made a recording of Bach's double violin concerto, performing with the Russian violinist Ephraim Zimbalist. Austria and Russia may have been at war in Europe, but in a cramped New Jersey recording studio, at least, the music of Bach provided a brief island of peace and harmony. Composer's Datebook is produced by APM, American Public Media, in conjunction with the American Composers Forum, reminding you that all music was once new.

0: Olga Kern at the keyboard, playing music there by Fritz Kreisler, arranged by Sergei Rachmaninoff. That was Liebesfreude, or Love's Joy. Tomorrow on the Datebook, you and I will hear about an American composer whose symphonies I would not inflict on you, not to snark, but every now and then you hear a composer's Datebook and you think, okay, that's enough of that. And that's sort of tomorrow, an interesting story about an American composer. I'm Brenda Tremblay, and we do have a marginal risk for excessive rainfall through tonight. According to the National Weather Service, some isolated scattered showers and thunderstorms today might have the potential to produce heavy rainfall. Generally speaking, it's going to be wet and cool. Sorry if you had plans to hit the golf course today. It's probably not going to happen today or tomorrow. So far, traffic is zipping along pretty well. We've got rain in the forecast and high temperatures in the 70s today. It's 7:30.
1: 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We all like music that sounds cool. That drives his compositional process.
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0: That's coming up later this morning, starting at 10 o'clock. Lauren Mazel leads the Vienna Philharmonic Orchestra in Tales from the Vienna Woods by Johann Strauss Jr. Oh, I'm sorry. Let me start that again. I got ahead of myself. We are going to hear Tales from the Vienna Woods in about 20 minutes. But first, here is El Salón México by Aaron Copland. The Boston Pops Orchestra is conducted by Keith Lockhart.

El Salón México by Aaron Copland, played by the Boston Pops Orchestra, led by Keith Lockhart on WXXI Classical. Coming up, we'll hear about a city arts funding program that is leaning into providing money for music education. Kind of a nice story coming ahead. And we've got nice music as well, including a classical keyboard concerto from a new arrival to the WXXI library. I'm Brenda Tremblay. If you are listening across Western and Central New York, obviously it's raining and we're expecting more rain on and off today. Not a wash, but we do have a 60% chance of showers this morning, more thunderstorms and showers this afternoon, and a marginal risk for some heavy downpours. It's going to be cool and wet today, tomorrow, and partly Thursday, with high temperatures hovering back or hovering around the mid to low 70s. Our next really nice sunny day is probably going to be Friday, and it's Tuesday. Listen now to a little piece by Alice Coltrane, played by the Harlem Chamber Players with harpist Ashley Jackson.

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0: with harpist Ashley Jackson Harp. Ashley Jackson, rather, playing the harp on WXXI Classical. It's about 10 minutes before 8 o'clock. I'm Brenda Tremblay.
1: Concierto is the program that celebrates the rich contributions of Latinx classical musicians. Next time, hear an imaginary suite by Guatemalan guitarist William Orba. And acclaimed Puerto Rican pianist Gerardo Tessonier plays Beethoven's Piano Sonata No. 30. That's coming up on Concierto.
0: That is tonight at 10 after Carnegie Hall Live, which begins at 8 o'clock here on WXXI Classical 91.5.
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0: Edith Meshulam Corman's a soloist with the Oxford Philharmonic Orchestra in this movement from a keyboard concerto in E major by Mariana Martinez.

A keyboard concerto by Mariano Martinez. We heard the third movement there, played by Edith Meshulam Korman with the Oxford Philharmonic Orchestra on WXXO FM and HD1 Rochester. It's 5 minutes before 8 o'clock at our next news update, and we'll spend the next few minutes with the lutenist extraordinaire Paul Odette, playing a selection of dances by Johann Hieronymus Katzberger.

0: Paul Odette played a toccata and a dance by Capsburger on WXXO FM and HD1 Rochester, WXXY FM Houghton, and streaming online at WXXIClassical.org. I'm Brenda Trombley, and we've got more music to enjoy together and news about a Rochester initiative to fund local artists that is placing a focus on music education in schools. That's coming up in just a moment. Looks like we've got some pretty heavy rain, maybe some showers and thunderstorms pushing through in Dansville, Letchworth State Park, maybe Geneseo. You'll hear the latest details on the forecast after these headlines from NPR at a minute past 8 o'clock.
1: Live from NPR News in Washington, I'm Janine Herbst. Both Ukrainian President Zelensky and Israeli Prime Minister Benjamin Netanyahu are in Washington today for the funeral of the late Senator Lindsey Graham and to meet separately with President Trump. Their presence shows just how important Graham was in shaping their relationships with Trump, as NPR's Franco Ordonez reports.
2: Graham really was one of the most tenacious supporters of those two countries. And he's really leaving behind a void because I'm not sure there's another political leader who can step in to advocate like he did for both Israel and Ukraine, and certainly not someone who had the president's ear as Graham did. So the fact that the leaders are going to be meeting with Trump, there's kind of a certain symmetry that they're having to make the case themselves that Graham used to do on their behalf.
1: NPR's Franco Ordonez. Graham's funeral will be held at the National Cathedral this afternoon, and Trump is expected to speak. It's already been a record year for Cyclospora, the diarrhea-causing parasite that's expected to sicken thousands more. This amid deep cuts to public health. NPR's Yuki Noguchi has more.
3: For money to handle outbreaks and food safety, states rely mostly on grants from the Centers for Disease Control and Prevention and the Food and Drug Administration. The Trump administration's cuts to federal agencies slashed those grants. Sarah Sorcher is Regulatory Affairs Director for the Center for Science in the Public Interest.
4: Delays, lack of clarity, just time to solving problems are all symptoms of this broader issue that particular state and local public health departments are in crisis.
3: Many states have cut staff who investigate outbreaks, she says, leading to consumer confusion about which foods are safe to eat. Yuki Noguchi, NPR News.
1: In Spain, crews are battling wildfires that have devastated nearly 200,000 acres across the country. NPR's Miguel Macias has more.
5: Firefighting crews took advantage of the lower temperatures overnight to make progress at the three main fires burning in Spain. The wildfire in the region of Avila, which started last week Wednesday, is now the largest on record in the country. Prime Minister Pedro Sanchez visited the affected areas in the region of Castellón in eastern Spain, where another fire has been active for the past 4 days. He said the next hours ahead of an upcoming heat wave are vital.
6: Ante un aumento de temperaturas como
5: la Sanchez asked citizens to be extremely careful and take every measure to prevent more fires. Miguel Macias, NPR News, Seville, Spain.
1: Wildfires are also raging in France, forcing hundreds of thousands to evacuate. France's President Macron calls it the most severe situation in the country since World War II. Dangerous and extreme heat is hitting much of the central U.S. to the East Coast this week. The National Weather Service says high temperatures in the Southwest will reach the upper 90s to low 100s in several places. This is NPR News.
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0: I'm Brenda Trombley. Good morning. Fire and extreme heat is not really an issue today across western and central New York. It's rather soggy with showers and thunderstorms, cloudy conditions, and a rain likely throughout the day today and tomorrow. Today's high will be in the 70s and much the same tomorrow. We could have some heavy downpours coming with these embedded thunderstorms throughout the day. And a city program aimed at funding arts has placed a focus on music education in schools. Of this, 12 recipients of this year's Art in Bloom, or rather Arts Bloom funding, three of the recipients of this funding source are focused on introduction and instruction in both city public schools and charter schools. Melinda Goldberg is director of Sound Foundations, one of the three organizations tapped alongside the local Sound Collaborative and the Rochester Philharmonic Orchestra. Goldberg says music education is critical.
8: Music has been proven over and over again to support attendance, academic excellence. It transpires over to other subject areas. There's a big correlation between music and math.
0: Arts Bloom is part of a city funding initiative called Percent for Arts. A total of $150,000 was given to local organizations this year, and you can read more detail about Arts Bloom and the local Sound Collective at WXXI News. And thanks to my colleague Gino Finelli for casting a light on this money for music education. It's 6 minutes past 8 o'clock. Happy Tuesday. It's Tuesday, July 28th.

That is music that will ring out tonight in Kilburn Hall during the Eastman Summer Sings. It gives choristers a chance to get together with other singing enthusiasts and to perform some of their favorites just for fun. Tonight, Haydn's Creation is on the program. You can sing highlights from Creation. I'm not sure they'll go through the whole thing, but Audrey Rivetta and Joshua Johnstone will be conducting, and you are welcome to go, whether you can sing the whole thing from memory, or you'd be sight reading, or you don't have any good notes at all. You are more than welcome to join Eastman Summer Sings tonight, Kilburn Hall, 7:30. It's a free event. They will accept donations, and when you walk in the door, they will give you a score, the music, so you can follow along. That was one thing I thought might interest you on the events calendar, and you'll hear about more choices for hearing live music and seeing some really interesting events in and around town tonight and this afternoon. That's coming up here on WXXI. The Vienna Philharmonic Orchestra now takes us to the Vienna woods in music of Johann Strauss Jr., conducted by Lauren Mazel.

0: The Vienna Philharmonic Orchestra recorded live there, and Strauss's Tales from the Vienna Woods, led by Lauren Mazel on WXXI Classical 91.5.
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0: And that space programming continues tonight after Finding Your Roots at 8 o'clock with a look at politics and the International Space Station and how it promised a new era of cooperation in space. That's a documentary at 9 called Once Upon a Time in Space. And that'll be followed by another documentary about the history of exploration called Space Chase USA. If you tune in at 10 o'clock, you'll hear from residents, former astronauts, Cape Canaveral-based engineers, and employees looking at events that transformed Cocoa Beach, Florida into a hub for the American space program, especially during the 1950s and 60s. That's Space Chase USA tonight at 10 o'clock. Those programs also available on demand via Passport, a benefit of membership in WXXI. Flutist James Galway leads the Royal Philharmonic Orchestra and serves as a soloist in the Adagio of Spartacus and Phrygia by Aram Khachaturian.

The Adagio Spartacus and Phrygia by Aram Khachaturian was played there by flutist James Galway with the Royal Philharmonic Orchestra on WXXI Classical. It's now 8:32. I hope you are well. Did you get a good night's sleep? Were you woken up by thunder or rain on the eaves? We had some exciting weather overnight and more exciting weather on the way. It looks like we've got showers and thunderstorms south of Geneva right now. And throughout the day, you may notice a few rumbles out the window, flashes of lightning. The National Weather Service says there's a marginal risk of heavy downpours and excessive rainfall. But generally, it's just going to be wet and cool today and tomorrow with highs in the 70s. Commuters are slowing down on Hoover Drive at West Ridge in Greece and on Union Street at West Side Drive in Ogden because of accidents, and there's been a crash on J Street in the city. The main expressways, though, 495, 90, 390, I-90, all looking good so far. Knock on something so good. We'll turn now to a Baroque concerto for recorder and chamber ensemble featuring Michael Schneider with the Capella Academia Frankfurt in music of Johann Christian Schickhardt.

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0: A concerto for recorder by Johann Christian Schickhardt. We heard Capella Academia Frankfurt with soloist and conductor Michael Schneider on WXXI Classical. It's about 12 minutes before 9 o'clock.
1: It's a powerhouse lineup of artists on our next broadcast from Carnegie Hall Live. 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I'm Jeff Spurgeon. 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
0: That is tonight at 8 o'clock.
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0: And not just live music, but interesting film. And tonight, many excited to see Jesus.

Jesus Christ Superstar on the silver screen at the Dryden Theater with Ted Neely, the actor and star of the 1973 film. Ted is making a farewell tour and alighting in Rochester for the last time. This will be a rare screening with 70 millimeter elements, and the last screening ever in the Northeast featuring Ted Neely in person with Jesus Christ Superstar. So the doors open to the public tonight at 6:30 at the Dryden Theater. At 7:30, there will be a 10-minute introduction by Mr. Neely, followed by the screening, and then he will be available in the lobby following the screening, and they're going to be selling T-shirts and DVDs and swag for Jesus Christ Superstar. 7:30 tonight at the Dryden Theater, with more information at eastman.org. You have many other choices as well, and we'll get to those in just a bit.

Toronto-based pianist Luke Welch with an etude by Florence Price on WXXI. That's a new recording from Luke. You can read more about that online at WXXI Classical. Well, as I said, the events calendar is offering you the impossible choices of a typical evening across Western and Central New York, including what looks like a really rewarding evening in Portageville. That's at the very southern tip of Letchworth State Park, where there's a tiny village chapel that has been renovated and is used in the summer as a retreat space for church organists. And tonight, Walden Moore is appearing. He's nationally sought after conductor and organist who served 4 decades at Trinity Church in New Haven. He's a Yale-trained musician, respected educator, and he is going to be playing pieces by Bach and Rheinberger, Hancock, and more, plus congregational hymns. So if you love to sing, tonight you can sing along with Walden Moore in the Portage Village Chapel near Letchworth State Park at 7 p.m. It's not in the park. You can drive there without paying a fee or anything. And you can find more information at portagevillechapel.org about tonight's evening with Walden Moore. The RPO is offering their summer series tonight with the Marimba Band. They're scheduled to play at the International Plaza outdoors, but I'm guessing that's going to be rained out. The rain location is at the Gantt Arts Center at 700 North Street. That's a free concert. You don't even need a ticket. Just go at 6:30 tonight, the Marimba Band, and you can find more at rpo.org. And the Chamberfest Canandaigua is offering an evening of elegance at the Notre Dame Retreat House on Foster Road in beautiful Canandaigua. They also are offering Bach, as well as a Dachnanyi trio, a Mozart quartet, and a Dvorak quintet. And they're kind of layering all the things. You start out with one cello, and then there's a violin added in, then a viola. So it's an interesting experience. Again, you can find details on all of these events at WXXIClassical.org. And there's more, but let's listen to more music. This is a fugue for string quartet by an ensemble that's appearing in just a couple of days at the Skinny Atlas Festival. The Pacifica Quartet plays a fugue by Felix Mendelssohn.

0: A Fugue by Felix Mendelssohn, played there by an ensemble that is appearing at the Skinny Atlas Festival on Thursday night. The soft opening of the Skinny Atlas Festival is a lecture this afternoon on American revolutions. It's happening at 4 o'clock. And our artistic director, Aaron Wunsch, is going to be offering a very informal history lesson for anyone. It's open to the public. Aaron teaches at the Juilliard School. And after the lecture, there'll be a free wine reception at the First Presbyterian Church in beautiful Skinny Atlas at 4 o'clock. That is just one of the many events you can read about at WXXI Classical, where you will find our stream, 91.5 FM, 90.3 in the Southern Tier. 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We're going to be returning to music in just a moment after these headlines.
1: Live from NPR News in Washington, I'm Janine Herbst. Ukraine's President Zelensky is set to meet with President Trump this hour on Russia's war in Ukraine. Zelensky and Israeli Prime Minister Benjamin Netanyahu, who will meet separately with Trump, are in Washington today to attend the funeral for Senator Lindsey Graham. Hundreds of thousands of Haitians and Syrians with temporary protected status in the U.S. could face deportation any day now after work permits allowing them to remain in the U.S. ended yesterday. George Shilcock with member station WOSU has more.
2: Ohio Republican Governor Mike DeWine told reporters Monday he'd seen reports that Immigration and Customs Enforcement will begin deporting Haitians in Ohio. But DeWine says he hasn't heard anything himself.
3: I'm reading the same reports that you're seeing. Which indicates that will be happening, but we don't have any official word at all from ICE.
2: ICE says in a statement it doesn't comment on ongoing or future operations. Tens of thousands of Haitians live in cities like Columbus and Springfield, where U.S. President Donald Trump and his allies smeared Haitian immigrants with false accusations that they were eating cats and dogs. DeWine says ending TPS is a mistake and defends the community, noting their contributions to the economy at restaurants and in healthcare. For NPR News, I'm George Shilcock in Columbus.
1: Dozens of people have been injured after a magnitude 6.8 earthquake struck southwestern Japan. NPR's Se-Woon Gong reports from Seoul that others appear to be trapped in a collapsed mall.
4: The tremor could be felt in some parts of South Korea and China that are hundreds of miles away from the epicenter in Kumamoto Prefecture. In Kumamoto, more than 48,000 households lost power. Rail services and airport runway were closed. Road, bridge, and building collapses have been reported. It's the first earthquake that reached the maximum 7 in Japan's seismic intensity scale since January 2024, when an earthquake hit central Japan and killed more than 700 people. Japan's weather agency warned that more powerful quakes can follow in the coming days. Se-Woon Gong, NPR News, Seoul.
1: New York City Mayor Mamdani is opening government-owned grocery stores with cheaper prices. Steve Kastenbaum reports.
5: Mayor Zoran Mamdani is looking for operators to run 5 government-owned groceries across the city, which will feature a core group of staple products at reduced prices.
6: Once a month, our 5 city-run grocery stores will set prices for this core set of goods at 30% below typical retail prices.
5: They can charge less because the stores will operate rent-free in government-owned buildings. Mayor Mamdani pushed back against concerns that they'll put small local shops out of business.
6: When you are speaking about a dense neighborhood, there is more than enough market for both existing grocers as well as one city-run grocery store.
5: Plans call for the first store to open by the end of 2027. For NPR News, I'm Steve Kastenbaum in New York.
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0: You are listening to classical music on WXXI. I'm Brenda Trombley. Good morning. We are looking at some wet and cool weather over the next several days with showers and thunderstorms throughout the day and a high around 75 degrees. It'll be mostly cloudy, and it looks like we've got some heavy rain falling across parts of the southern tier near the Pennsylvania border right now. Tomorrow, much the same. Cloudy, breezy, cool, more showers, highs around 72. And it's Tuesday, July 28th. We'll begin this hour with a short piece featuring Rochester trombonist Lisa Albrecht.

Let There Be Light. That was a processional by Charles Ives, featuring trombonist Lisa Albrecht with her colleagues and organist Amanda Moll. If you love pipe organ music, oh, that recording that we just heard was made at St. Anne Church on Mount Hope in Rochester. And because it's Tuesday, you know you have the option of hearing pipe organ music at Christchurch, a glorious space downtown Rochester. At 1210 today, Mitchell Miller is going to be performing. He's won many prizes all over the world, and he serves as the music minister at the Church of Ascension, the Episcopal Church in Rochester. He's playing a free concert today, 1210, at Christchurch near Eastman Theater. And just one more calendar event for you, because there's not enough going on, right? The Irondequoit Concert Band is offering its final concert of the 2026 summer season tonight, celebrating 250 years of American music. 7:15 at St. Paul, 3736 St. Paul Boulevard. That's the Resurrection Lutheran Church in Irondequoit. And again, you can find details at wxxiclassical.org. Well, if this next symphony seems familiar to you at points, it is. A lot of the themes are Irish traditional tunes, and that was the heritage of composer Amy Beach, who wrote about her love for Irish music and her use of it in this Gaelic symphony. This symphony was a huge milestone in women's music, because Beach was the first American woman to compose and publish a symphony. It was dedicated to a guy named Emile Parr, who is the conductor of the Boston Symphony, who premiered it. And she heard it. This is such a joyful thing. You hear about women and Black composers who never heard their own music, but she heard her own symphony performed in Chicago, Philadelphia, Detroit, Leipzig. It was performed all over. So we'll hear a performance of the Amy Beach Gaelic Symphony played here by the Royal Philharmonic Orchestra, led by Carl Kruger.

When Amy Beach wrote that Gaelic symphony, she wrote that it was about the Celtic people, their sturdy daily life. She described their passions and battles. We've been listening to the Gaelic Symphony by Amy Beach, premiered in 1896, and a recording there featuring a different orchestra on Classical 91.5. That was the Royal Philharmonic Orchestra led by Carl Kruger. It is 9:45. We're about 15 minutes away from PT.

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2: Some of our friends and neighbors in the Southern Tier are getting pummeled with heavy rain and thunderstorms right now. In and around Dansville looks pretty exciting. Forecasters say you can count on rain on and off today with perhaps some thunderstorms, showers, and maybe some heavy rainfall. There's a possibility of some very heavy rain throughout the day. It's going to be wet and cool with a high around 76 degrees. And currently, it's still in the 60s across western central New York and the Finger Lakes. Well, listen now to members of the Roberts Wesleyan Chorale with trumpeter Paul Schuin and a woodwind quintet conducted by Robert Schuin in a short choral work by Stephen Schuin. 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

0: That was an arrangement of two pieces by Stephen Schuin, Awake My Soul and Morning Is Broken. We've been listening to members of the Roberts Wesleyan Chorale, led there by Robert Schumann with trumpeter Paul Schuin and organist Kevin Clark on WXXI Classical 91.5.
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0: We'll end our time together with an aria from Samson and Delilah, the opera by Camille Saint-Saëns. This is My Heart at Thy Sweet Voice. Our soloist is not a singer. It's a trumpet player, Tina Ting-Helsett, with the Royal Liverpool Philharmonic Orchestra.

0: Trumpeter Tina Singh Helseth with the Royal Liverpool Philharmonic Orchestra and My Heart at Thy Sweet Voice. That was an aria from Samson and Delilah by Camille Saint-Saëns on WXXO FM and HD1 Rochester, WXXY FM Houghton, available, portable with a WXXI app and easy to take with you with the WXXI stream service as well, anywhere you go. 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Listen to me. I'm still trying to wrap my brain around all the technology. Some bluegrass players are appearing on Connections today. It sounds like a fascinating show if you need something to shake up your brain at noon today. Or you can join Steve Johnson. He's going to be right here hosting through the afternoon on WXXI. I'm Brenda Tremblay. As always, thank you for listening, and I hope to spend time with you tomorrow.
1: Early January 1924, George Gershwin was shooting some pool while Brother Ira flipped through a newspaper. A story caught his eye. Bandleader Paul Whiteman organizing a concert in February and had asked several composers to write a new piece for the occasion. And George Gershwin is at work on a brand new jazz concerto. This had somehow slipped George's mind. But the concert was just 6 weeks away, so within days, he was sketching out what would become his Rhapsody in Blue. From APM, American Public Media, this is Performance Today. I'm Valerie Kaler. We've got a virtuoso solo piano version of the Rhapsody in Blue. Clayton Stevenson plays for us later this hour. That solo take on Gershwin's Rhapsody, about 40 minutes ahead. Right now, some Gershwin from violinist Caroline Goulding and pianist Christopher O'Reilly. Bess, You Is My Woman Now, from Porgy and Bess.

Bess, You Is My Woman Now, from Porgy and Bess by George Gershwin. Caroline Goulding played the violin. Christopher O'Reilly was the pianist. That was from Goulding's debut album, recorded when she was just 16 years old. More Gershwin still to come.

From APM, American Public Media, this is Performance Today. I'm Valerie Kaler, glad to have you along for today's musical adventures and discoveries. We'll start by exploring Transylvania by way of some earthy folk music. Hungarian composer Sándor Veres was a student of both Béla Bartók and Zoltán Kodály, and he spent some time as Bartók's research assistant as well in ethnomusicology. The dances we're going to hear are not found folk music, but they sound like they could be. All the years he spent researching folk music left a mark, and the contours of melody, the slightly odd harmonies and janky rhythms have a Transylvanian accent. Veres wrote these dances in the late 1940s, the first three in Budapest, but the fourth he wrote while he was in exile after he decided not to return to Hungary. Music writer Raymond Tuttle said, "It's hard not to hear both defiance and a leave-taking in this music." From a concert in Budapest at the Franz Liszt Academy of Music, here are the four Transylvanian dances by Hungarian composer Sándor Veres. Nicholas Alstedt conducts the Budapest Festival Orchestra.

0: Transylvania is one of those regions of the world that has been claimed by various parties. The Kingdom of Hungary, the Austro-Hungarian Empire, Romania. Transylvanian music carries a blend of Hungarian, Romanian, and other influences. We just heard four Transylvanian dances written by Sándor Veres. He was born in Transylvania in 1907. And although he spent the first part of his life in Hungary, his latter years, from 1949 onward, were in Switzerland. He became a Swiss citizen shortly before he died in 1992. The performance we just heard came from the Franz Liszt Academy in Budapest, where Sándor Veres was both a student and later a teacher. Nicholas Alstedt conducted the Budapest Festival Orchestra. Four Transylvanian dances by Hungarian-born Swiss composer Sándor Veres. If you have a hankering to revisit those dances over the next month, swing by the PT page at yourclassical.org and click on Episodes, streaming audio for your listening pleasure. 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In a moment, celebrating women in Vatican City. 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
1: You're listening to WXXI Classical. On Tuesday, July 28th, I'm Steve Johnson, looking out at some rainy skies here in Rochester. We're expecting that rain to stick around through Thursday evening at least. It could get pretty heavy at times, and it looks like there will be some strong currents out at the beaches around the lake as well. Pretty cool, though. Highs today only expected to reach 77 degrees, lows of 64 tonight, and we'll be in the low 70s tomorrow. Not really getting out of the 70s until things clear up around Friday, when we could be seeing sunny skies with highs of 82. I'll be joining you this afternoon with Alyssa Morris's answers to the question, "Where do children come from?" That's the title of a piece that she wrote for Oboe and Piano, with four creative answers. Hope you'll join me for that and more between noon and four this afternoon.
2: 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That's next time with the CSO. I'm Lisa Simeone.
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0: In today's edition of Women Whose Names We Should Know But Probably Don't, may I present Ms. Amanda Meyer. She was born in Sweden in the 1850s. It was immediately obvious that she was musically gifted, initially with piano and violin, and later she added organ and cello to the mix. After just crushing it at the Music Academy in Stockholm, Amanda Meyer headed for Leipzig to study some more. Composition and violin were now her main areas of focus. She would study, practice, and compose by day, and by night she'd attend concerts or play chamber music with local Leipzig musicians and notable visitors like Brahms and Grieg. Those two fellows, by the way, heard some of her chamber music compositions and were big fans. They weren't alone. She won a lot of prizes for her music. In 1879, Amanda Meyer wrote a set of six pieces for violin and piano. She arranged them as a suite, but made it clear that they could be excerpted and rearranged as the performers chose. Violinist Misia Iannone Sebastianini and pianist Linda DiCarlo selected three movements for their performance at the Sala Assunta in Vatican City.

Three movements of Amanda Meyer's Six Pieces for Violin and Piano. Violinist Misia Iannone Sebastianini and pianist Linda DiCarlo at the Sala Assunta in Vatican City for a concert celebrating International Women's Day. Two women performers and an all-woman lineup of composers. In a moment, who needs a backup band when you've got 88 keys?

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0: We usually hear this next piece performed with a full orchestra.

Rhapsody in Blue by George Gershwin. It's rhapsodic, with thrilling interplay between the piano and the ensemble. Lots of memorable lines for every musician. I'll admit, though, sometimes I find it a little difficult to hear the piano soloists do their thing under all the incredible orchestration. So how about this? This time, we make the pendulum swing in the other direction. Strip away all the orchestration and hear the piano on its own. Let's drop in on a concert in Boston, Massachusetts. Clayton Stevenson is all alone on stage playing a solo piano version of Rhapsody in Blue by George Gershwin.

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It's not every day we hear just the piano playing Rhapsody in Blue by George Gershwin. Usually we hear it played with a piano and a full orchestra. We heard a colorful version from the very capable two hands of Clayton Stevenson. He gave that concert at the Isabella Stewart Gardner Museum in Boston, Massachusetts. And I am thrilled to announce that Clayton Stevenson is actually one of our PT Young artists for this season. He'll join me in the studio for special performances and conversation. Looking so forward to sharing those sessions with you in the coming months. Pianist Clayton Stevenson, one of our PT Young artists for this year.

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0: This music starts with a crafty, busy raccoon. Composer Jared Impeach-Achaha Tate feels a special affinity for that animal because he's part of the Shawi'iksa, the raccoon family clan.
5: I'm a very busy body, and so I personally relate. So there's a lot of autobiographical writing that goes on in that.
0: Tate incorporated the raccoon's personality and a social song from the Shawi'iksa.
5: Also, at the very end, when things calm down and then the strings build up, they're building into our traditional raccoon song. So the song comes in its full form with a quartet, and it's a little bluegrassy.
0: From APM, American Public Media, this is Performance Today. I'm Valerie Kaler. New music by Jared Tate this hour. The Dover Quartet plays Woodland Songs in concert. ...525,600 minutes, the measure of a year sung into our memories in the musical Rent. One day is 1,440 minutes. Multiply that by 30,000, we get the slightly less singable 4,320,000, the measure of a life. Composer Chris Rogerson's dad once told him that life was a journey of 30,000 days. And then Chris wrote this music, 30,000 Days.

30,000 Days, music by Chris Rogerson, with clarinetist David Schifrin and the Dover Quartet. Dover plays brand new music by Jared Tate ahead this hour. From APM, American Public Media, this is Performance Today, taking you to concerts around the world. I'm Valerie Kaler. We're going to head directly to Montana, to the Tippett Rise Art Center, opened by Peter and Kathy Halstead in the summer of 2016. Tippett Rise is on about 12,000 acres of land. It's part of a working sheep and cattle ranch with the Beartooth Mountains as a backdrop. Both the Halsteads are artists, painting, photography, poetry, music. Their vision for Tippett Rise was to unite art and music and architecture and nature, saying that each of those elements makes the others more powerful. As you wander the grounds of Tippett Rise, you might see monumental steel sculptures on the hills, maybe even with cattle grazing beneath. And when you take in a concert at the Olivier Music Barn, the windows behind the stage are looking out onto the mountains. It is a sanctuary for nature, for art, for music, for the soul. It is the perfect venue for the performance we're about to hear from pianist Julien Brocal. He's playing one of his own compositions here, Baume à l'âme, Balm for the Soul.

Baume à l'âme, Balm for the Soul, written and performed by pianist Julien Brocal. It's one of a group of pieces that came out of improvisation during the pandemic. Sparse, contemplative, intimate. He gave that performance in the Olivier Music Barn at the Tippett Rise Art Center in Fishtail, Montana. Julien Brocal was, quote-unquote, discovered by Maria João Pires, who heard him play and became a champion of sorts, such a fan of his musicianship and sensitivity and what she calls his sense of poetry, she wanted to make sure he got the attention and the opportunities he deserved. Several years ago, Pires brought him with her to Tippett Rise. Its founder, Peter Halstead, said he was walking by the artist's residence and he heard this absolutely gorgeous revel coming from the piano inside. He went in and asked Julien, "How have I never heard this revel before? What is it?" And Julien said, "It's not revel, it's me." Kind of gives you a sense of the atmosphere of Tippett Rise, the organic way things unfold there. Just lovely.

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1: This is WXXI Classical. I'm Steve Johnson with you on Tuesday, July 28th. It is a rainy day here in Rochester. Could be seeing heavy rain in spots with a chance of isolated flash flooding. There will be a beach hazards statement in effect as well from 8 p.m. tonight until 2 p.m. on Thursday afternoon. The temperature should be cool, though. Highs today only reaching 77 degrees, lows of 64 tonight. More rain coming tomorrow with highs in the low 70s. Looks like things won't warm up until they clear up on Friday. We could be seeing sunny skies with highs around 82. I'll be joining you soon in the studio with the NPR newscast and Noteworthy today, talking about the music of Quincy Jones for the film The Color Purple. And then we'll be ending our afternoon with a little bit of Felix Mendelssohn's Second Symphony. Do join me.
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0: The Kalevala is Finland's national epic poem. Over the course of nearly 23,000 verses, it tells the story of the creation of the world, as well as the adventures of gods and goddesses and heroes. The Kalevala was compiled in the 19th century, and it's had a lasting impact on Finnish literature and culture, and beyond. For example, J.R.R. Tolkien's Middle-earth is inspired by the Kalevala. There's also, naturally, a direct impact on Finnish composers, like Uno Klami. In the mid-1920s, Klami was living and studying in Paris when he checked out a copy of the Kalevala from the local library. Klami went on to compose multiple works about the Kalevala. He wrote several symphonic poems, even a ballet. His most popular piece he ever wrote is the Kalevala Suite, based on several stories from the epic. Let's hear his take on the beginning of that story. Here are the first two movements, the creation of the earth and the sprout of spring, from the Kalevala Suite by Uno Klami. Conductor Nicholas Collin, leading the Finnish Radio Symphony Orchestra.

0: The Kalevala is Finland's national epic, close to 23,000 verses, with a story of the creation of the world and a long series of heroic undertakings and adventures. Many Finnish composers have been inspired by the Kalevala, including 20th century composer Uno Klami. He wrote several pieces based on the epic, spent over a decade writing and finessing what would become his Kalevala suite. We just heard the first two movements from that suite, The Creation of the Earth and The Sprout of Spring. Conductor Nicholas Collin led the Finnish Radio Symphony Orchestra in concert at the Musiikkitalo in Helsinki. In a moment, a composer's spiritual residence. This is Performance Today from APM.
1: The new film from Oscar-winning writer-director Christopher Nolan, proudly projected on 35mm film, The Odyssey, is now playing at the Little. Based on the epic poem written nearly 3,000 years ago and shot entirely on Kodak film with IMAX cameras, The Odyssey is Nolan's follow-up to the Best Picture-winning Oppenheimer. Starring Matt Damon, Zendaya, and Elliot Page. Showtimes at thelittle.org.
0: Creative energy often comes from beyond the four walls that surround us at any moment. Maybe you found yourself in a different mind space when you're writing a poem or painting. Chickasaw composer Jared Impichaachaha Tate told me that when he sits down to do his work, he goes elsewhere.
2: When I'm composing, my spirit is back in the old woodlands of northern Mississippi where our homelands are. And the nature there is really quite epic and Olympic. I mean, the trees are huge. The weather, you can feel the air. It's very robust. The sunlight is incredible. You know, it's like it's a really quite an amazing feeling to be back in the homelands. And that's where I reside spiritually when I'm composing, no matter what work I'm composing. And it's just a source of spiritual strength. And that's how I tap into my ancestors.
0: That ancestral woodland inspired a new piece Tate wrote for the Dover Quartet called Abakoli Taloa, or Woodland Songs. He drew inspiration from specific animals in the woodland, animals so revered that the Chickasaw family clans are named after them. Squirrel, woodpecker, deer, fish, and raccoon.
2: So I've got these animals who are, you know, they're all tiny, they're woodland animals, but their spirits to me are very big. And so I like to make a very theatric and dramatic representation of those animals and their souls.
0: Each movement of Tate's quartet is a musical depiction of a creature, highlighting both the traits of the animal and their characteristics as they relate to the respective family clans.
2: It begins with squirrel, and squirrel has a biting and a very furious type of a character to it. But it also has, you know, when squirrels are snuggly, they're really adorable and they're very, very snuggly. You know, you see them with their families and their kids. So they're multidimensional creatures for sure. And yes, I am absolutely tapping into those personality traits that everybody sees.

0: So you mentioned that your family's Raccoon Clan, the final movement of this suite of pieces, is Raccoon. Are there specific moments in that last movement that resonate with you particularly, that you feel best represent or exemplify the spirit of Raccoon?
1: Again, I'm romanticizing Raccoon. So the very beginning is a very busy and crafty raccoon, for sure. And again, that's like, I'm a very busy body. And so I personally relate to that. So there's a lot of autobiographical writing that goes on in that.

0: also at the very end, when things calm down and then the strings build up, they're building into our traditional raccoon song. So the song comes in its full form with a quartet, and it's a little bluegrassy, and so it's got kind of like a fun character to it. But also, in Oklahoma, we've got a lot of bluegrass players. There's actually a lot of American Indians who play bluegrass, and so it is special to me because it is crafty, and then also at the very end, it does go into a full-blown raccoon song.
1: We'll hear the raccoon song after meeting the rest of the animals. Let's start at the very beginning with Fawny, or Squirrel, the Dover Quartet in concert playing Abakoli Talowa, Woodland Songs by Jared Tate.

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The story of 19th century America unfolds through the lens of William H. Seward, with guided tours, American art, and seasonal exhibitions set throughout the historic home and gardens. 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

0: New music from Jared Impa Cha'acha'a Tate about the animals of his ancestral homelands. That was Abakoli Taloa, Woodland Songs. That final movement was Raccoon, beginning with a crafty, busy critter, ending with a traditional song from the Shawi Iksa, the Raccoon family clan. Jared Tate wrote Woodland Songs for the Dover Quartet, and we heard them in concert at Shriver Hall in Baltimore, Maryland. When I talked with Tate, he told me that, yes, he's inspired by his native heritage and making music that shares those traditions with a broader audience. But he admits that something very simple also drives his compositional process.
1: We all like things that sound cool. And so you just got to keep the cool factor going as much as you possibly can. And so, you know, every time I listen to a great piece of music, when it's cool, and it doesn't matter what the style is or the approach or the mood. If it's cool, it's cool. And so I try to encourage myself, Jared, if you got a cool idea, lean into it and just make it as cool as humanly possible, because that's where we all connect at the end of the day.
0: So excited to share cool new music by Jared Tate in concert here on PT. The Dover Quartet have also recorded this music on their latest album called Woodland Songs.

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3: 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I'm Steve Johnson. 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Good afternoon. If you're a parent, you may have had to face the sort of uncomfortable question from curious children, which is, where do children come from? I'm sure that sends a few shivers down the spine of any parents who've had to go through that conversation before. Well, composer Alyssa Morris came up with a series of creative answers to that question and set those four answers from her imagination to music. And we'll be hearing the piece that resulted from that exploration, Where Do Children Come From? By Alyssa Morris, coming up in just about 15 minutes here on WXXI. Do stay with me after the news from NPR.
4: Live from NPR News, I'm Lakshmi Singh. The Prime Minister of Israel is making his eighth trip to the White House since President Trump returned to office last year. He's doing so as he faces pressure from far-right leaders at home to keep the military campaign going against Iran, while President Trump faces growing disapproval ratings, in part over the war and rising gas prices in the U.S. NPR's Frank Ordonez has more.
5: The White House says the two will discuss a conflict in Iran and a U.S.-brokered plan for Israeli forces to pull out of southern Lebanon. You know, on the one hand, Netanyahu wants to smooth over what's been a rocky relationship with Trump over the last few months. Only a few weeks ago, Trump was calling Netanyahu crazy. So Netanyahu really has to strike a delicate balance, you know, making nice with the president, but also playing some defense.
4: Earlier in the morning, President Trump also held high-stakes talks with Ukrainian President Volodymyr Zelensky over Kyiv's ongoing defense against Russia's military assault. The late Senator Lindsey Graham made repeated visits to Ukraine and had just returned from another trip shortly before his death earlier this month. Funeral events are being held today for the 71-year-old South Carolina Republican. President Trump's asking the Supreme Court to allow the administration to carry out key parts of his executive order that calls for restricting voting by mail, and Pierce Hansi Lo Wong reports.
6: Trump's order so far has not directly affected mail-in voting. It calls for the U.S. Postal Service to come up with lists of eligible voters and deliver mail-in ballots only to people on those lists. USPS's financial supporter of NPR. Federal judge in Boston found Trump's directives overstep his authority under the Constitution, which gives power to state legislatures and Congress to set federal election rules. The Trump administration is now asking the Supreme Court to pause the judge's ruling. The administration argues it's likely to win this legal fight because 23 mailing Democratic-led states challenged Trump's order before the order was fully carried out, making it too early for courts to weigh in. The Supreme Court is not expected to rule on the administration's emergency requests until next week. Anzila Wong, NPR News.
4: Hundreds of thousands of Haitians and Syrians with temporary protected status in the U.S. could face deportation any day now after work permits allowing them to remain in the U.S. ended yesterday. George Shilcock with member station WOSU has more.
7: Ohio Republican Governor Mike DeWine told reporters Monday he'd seen reports that Immigration and Customs Enforcement will begin deporting Haitians in Ohio. But DeWine says he hasn't heard anything himself.
8: I'm reading the same reports that you're seeing, which indicates that will be happening, but we don't have any official word at all from ICE.
7: ICE says in a statement it doesn't comment on ongoing or future operations. Tens of thousands of Haitians live in cities like Columbus and Springfield, where U.S. President Donald Trump and his allies smeared Haitian immigrants with false accusations that they were eating cats and dogs. DeWine says ending TPS is a mistake and defends the community, noting their contributions to the economy at restaurants and in healthcare.
4: That's George Shilcock. It's NPR News.
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3: Good afternoon. I'm Steve Johnson with you on Tuesday, July 28th. A cooler day today, though it is stormy. We have a chance of thunderstorms throughout the afternoon and into the evening. Could be seeing a tenth to a quarter of an inch, except in certain isolated areas, which may be experiencing more downpours and even some flash flooding. We also have a beach hazard statement going into effect at 8 p.m. tonight, all the way through Thursday at 2 p.m. We're expecting strong currents out on the lake. Cooler temperatures, though. Highs today around 77 degrees, lows of 64 tonight, in the low 70s tomorrow, and things may not warm up until they get clear once again on Friday. We're looking at sunny skies finally after all this rain, and highs on Friday could be around 81 degrees. For the time being, it is 70 in Rochester, 81 in Houghton.

Novelette number 2, the music of Samuel Coleridge Taylor, performed by the Sinfonietta of Riverdale with conductor Mark Mondorano. I'm Steve Johnson with you on WXXI Classical. If you're a parent, you may have had a sort of awkward conversation with your young children who are just curious about where children come from. Well, the composer Alyssa Morris has created 4 different answers, ranging from the silly and absurd to the sincere. And so we'll go through 4 of these answers in her piece titled, Where Do Children Come From? The first movement is called The Circus, and then the second, Outer Space, followed by A Higher Place, and finally, Grace. Those are the 4 places she suggests children come from in this piece, Where Do Children Come From? By Alyssa Morris, featuring Morris herself playing the oboe solo with pianist Christina Hahn.

0: Oboist Alyssa Morris playing her own piece, Where Do Children Come From? Morris was joined there by Christina Hahn on the piano. 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
1: Hola, I am Elvio Barilari, your host for Fiesta. 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Baroque and classical music from the 18th and 19th centuries by composers Luis Álvarez Pinto, José Mauricio Núñez García, and Sigismund Neukomm. 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
0: That'll be Thursday evening at 10 o'clock. I'm Steve Johnson. Our next piece of music is inspired by the plays of the bard, William Shakespeare, and this one based on a play best known now for a very creative stage direction at the end of Act 3, Scene 3, where the performers are told to exit pursued by a bear. The name of that play, A Winter's Tale. And here is a suite of music for that play by Lars-Erik Larsen. Andrew Manzi conducting the Helsingborg Symphony Orchestra in A Winter's Tale Suite.

0: Suite from A Winter's Tale by Lars-Erik Larsson. Andrew Manzi conducting that performance of the Helsingborg Symphony Orchestra. 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
0: It's rainy now, but it looks like it's going to be a lovely weekend. And if you'd like to take advantage of that weekend, the Skeni Atlas Festival has a performance at the Robinson Pavilion at Anyalid's Vineyards, which is a really picturesque place to watch performances. And this Saturday, they'll be presenting Broadway by the Lake with Broadway superstar Norm Lewis. If that sounds like a concert you'd like to attend, do stay with me. I'll be giving away a pair of tickets later on in the afternoon. For now, though, here is the next episode of Noteworthy.
2: Are there pieces of music that remind you of a specific color? For someone with synesthesia, that's probably an easy question to answer, but for everyone else, it might take a little thought. I think it's safe to say, though, that some works bring to mind specific colors for just about all of us. Hi there, I'm Loki Karuna, and on this edition of Noteworthy, I'd like to honor a man whose music gave the world something purple, the late, great Quincy Jones. Quincy Jones, while well noted in the field of popular music, also had a strong background in Western classical. He studied with the world-famous Nadia Boulanger in the late 1950s and would go on to put together a jazz band there that toured both Europe and North America. In the years that followed, Quincy would compose music for some of history's most iconic films, including The Wiz, In the Heat of the Night, and this bit of music from the 1985 hit The Color Purple.

It's important to note that Quincy Jones, while highly successful as a composer for television and film, was also a social justice activist, founding the Institute for Black American Music and being among the founders of the Black Arts Festival in his hometown of Chicago, all while producing some of the biggest pop albums to ever hit the airwaves. He passed away in November of 2024, but will without a doubt be remembered as one of the world's most significant musicians, earning him a spot among history's most noteworthy. Noteworthy is a production of WDAV Classical Public Radio.

0: finale from The Color Purple, performed by the Cincinnati Pops Orchestra with Eric Kunzel conducting. That was the music of Quincy Jones, which was featured on Noteworthy this afternoon. 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There are even a few episodes that we haven't had the chance to air yet here at WXXI Classical. So if you'd like to get ahead of the curve, do check out that library at WXXIClassical.org.
1: Composer Aldo Lopez Gavilan has twin daughters, and he wrote them a little tune for their birthday one year, inspired by a beautiful place full of wonder and curiosities from around the world. Then he expanded that tune into a full concerto, Emporium by Aldo Lopez Gavilan, on the next performance today from 8 p.m.
0: The next episode of Perform.

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We've been enjoying the London Mozart Players performing a symphony by Václav Pickl with conductor Matthias Bamer. It's thanks to the work of Matthias Bamer and the London Mozart Players that we have a number of great sort of under-recognized composers from the late 18th century. They put out a whole series of albums on the contemporaries of Mozart. So if you're a fan of that sort of late 18th century symphonic sound, look up the London Mozart Players and Matthias Bamer. They have a great collection of recordings of this sort of lesser-known music. It is 1 o'clock, and here is the ensemble La Pietà, led by Angèle Dubeau, in a piece called Libera Me from the Materna Requiem by Rebecca Dale.

0: Libera Me from the Materna Requiem by Rebecca Dale. We heard that performed by the all-women ensemble La Pietà, led by their founder, Angèle Dubeau. This is WXXI.
1: It's a powerhouse lineup of artists on our next broadcast from Carnegie Hall Live. Long Long, the Vienna Philharmonic and conductor Andras Nilsson's perform Bartók's Piano Concerto No. 3 and Mahler's Symphony No. 1. I'm Jeff Spurgeon. This concert is long sold out, but you have a front row seat for it when you join John Schaefer and me for Long Long, Vienna and Nilsson's from Carnegie Hall Live.
0: That'll be tonight at 8 o'clock here on WXXI. If you know the music of Hector Berlioz, you may be familiar with the fact that he recycled a lot of his themes from pieces that he enjoyed but were less successful than he wanted, and turned some of those minor failures into some of his major successes. And this next piece is one from the earlier category, the Overture Roi, and you'll recognize some themes in this that he later turned into his Herald in Italy. Here is the Overture Roi by Hector Berlioz, performed by the Scottish National Orchestra with Sir Alexander Gibson conducting.

0: Sir Alexander Gibson leading the Scottish National Orchestra in a piece by Hector Berlioz based on a historical novel by Walter Scott, Rob Roy. 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
0: Good afternoon, and thanks for listening to WXXI Classical. Now, if there's one thing clarinetists know, it's that there are a lot of great concerti that we don't really get to hear very often, because everybody pretty much only wants to hear the Mozart Clarinet Concerto, maybe the Copland Clarinet Concerto, but there are many great choices, and I think this is a strong example of that. The Clarinet Concerto by English composer Gerald Finzi. We'll hear soloist Michael Collins with the BBC Symphony Orchestra.

An English concerto for the clarinet, written by Gerald Finzi with the BBC Symphony Orchestra, featuring soloist Michael Collins. This is WXXI.

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Cantilena, led by Adrian Shepherd in that performance of a suite called Constantia by Georg Muffat on member-supported public radio, WXXOFM and HD1 Rochester, and WXXYFM Houghton. Good afternoon. I'm Steve Johnson. Things still pretty cloudy and gloomy here in Rochester, but it does look like it is going to be a lovely weekend. We could be seeing sunny skies on Friday and Saturday with highs in the low 80s. And to take advantage of that great weather, the Skinny Atlas Festival has a performance at the Robinson Pavilion at Anyala's Vineyards, a very picturesque place to take in some music. And that music this weekend is provided by Broadway superstar Norm Lewis, singing some Broadway hits. That's this Saturday, August 1st at 8 p.m. at the Robinson Pavilion at Anyala's Vineyards in Skaney Atlas. And if you would like to attend that performance, I have a pair of tickets to give away to caller number 4. You can reach me here in the studio at 585-258-0370. 585-258-0370 for your chance to attend Norm Lewis at the Skinny Atlas Festival this Saturday. It's 2 o'clock.

0: The Sorcerer's Apprentice by Paul Dukas. That was the Cincinnati Symphony Orchestra performing with conductor Jesus Lopez Cobos. This is WXXI.
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0: The composer Lucrecia Casilag is known in the Philippines as a very important member of the classical music scene there. She did quite a lot to establish classical music in Manila, in the Philippines. But she wasn't always a musician. And in fact, she studied English originally in the 1930s. And it wasn't until about 20 years later that she came here to Rochester to study music at the Eastman School and went back to the Philippines to reinvent herself as a musician there. We have a violin concerto of hers now, performed by Carmencita Lozada with the Philippine Philharmonic Orchestra, conducted by Francisco Feliciano. Violin concerto by Lucrecia Casilag.

Carmencita Lozada performing a violin concerto by Lucrecia Casilag with the Philippine Philharmonic Orchestra, led there by Francisco Feliciano. Good afternoon. I'm Steve Johnson. Thanks for sharing this time with me on WXXI Classical. If you'd like to look into any of the music that you hear on the air, you can find all the information you need at WXXIClassical.org under the playlist tab. 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You'll get all sorts of information, including the composer, soloists, ensembles, and even the album that it came from. All that at WXXIClassical.org. Now we've got an 18th century overture by Domenico Cimarosa. This is the overture to Atene Edificata, or The Founding of Athens, with Patrick Alwa conducting the Czech Chamber Philharmonic Orchestra.

The Overture to the Founding of Athens by Domenico Cimarosa. Petra Galwa conducting the Czech Chamber Philharmonic Orchestra. Our final piece this hour is a suite by the Baroque composer George Philipp Telemann. Here is the Overture or Suite in E Major, performed by Musica Alta Ripa.

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A Suite in E Major by George Philip Telemann, performed by Musica Alta Ripa. 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I'm Steve Johnson with you on a kind of gloomy Tuesday afternoon. Somewhat mild for this time of year. It's 74 here in Rochester, 86 in Houghton. We are expecting some rain to continue, possibly even some thunderstorms as the evening approaches. And that rain will be with us all the way through tomorrow evening. We may start seeing things clear up on Thursday and into Friday. Getting warmer too. Friday, we may see temperatures up to 82 degrees with sunny skies expected. It is 3 o'clock and we've got just 1 hour left together. Hope you will stay with me for this excellent music. We'll be ending our afternoon with just a little bit of the Second Symphony by Felix Mendelssohn, which has a little bit of controversy around it. People aren't even sure whether he meant for it to be a symphony. And we'll talk about the sort of curious peculiarities of that symphony when we get there in about half an hour. Before we get there, though, we've got a symphony by a different composer, a composer who's actually credited with sort of crafting the classical symphony as we know it in the mid-18th century, Giovanni Battista Sammartini. Here is one of his many symphonies played by the Accademia d'Arcadia with Alessandra Rossi-Lurig conducting.

0: A symphony by Giovanni Battista Sammartini in a performance by the Accademia d'Arcadia with Alessandra Rossi Luric conducting. 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
0: Good afternoon. I'm Steve Johnson with you in the middle of July, when I think a number of us are harvesting some vegetables and flowers from our gardens. Well, here is a selection of music that Amy Beach harvested called From Grandmother's Garden. This performance by Joanne Polk.

Honeysuckle, the final selection from Amy Beach's From Grandmother's Garden, five compositions for the pianoforte. They feature a number of flowers, including morning glories, mignonette, rosemary, and more. We heard Joanne Polk performing here on WXXI Classical. Next up, some chamber music by composer Joshua McGee. This is Let God Bring Tomorrow. Here's bassoonist Douglas Brown with flutist Stephanie McNabb and the Picasso Ensemble.

Let God Bring Tomorrow, music of Joshua McGee, featuring flute soloist Stephanie McNabb, bassoonist Douglas Brown, and the Picasso Ensemble. I'm Steve Johnson. Happy to be with you on WXXI Classical. Our vinyl piece this afternoon is one that's a bit of a historical conundrum by Felix Mendelssohn, sometimes known as his Symphony No. 2, sometimes simply known by its nickname, Lobgesang. The reason for the confusion is because we don't really know what Mendelssohn's Second Symphony was. He published his Scottish Symphony as No. 3. His Italian symphony is No. 4, and historians have been kind of puzzling over, well, what could possibly be Symphony No. 2? And this one was proposed as a solution because of its resemblance to Beethoven's Ninth. That is, it has three instrumental movements and then a closing cantata. Of course, unlike Beethoven's Ninth, this closing cantata is 40 minutes long on its own. And so the piece is really more of a sacred choral work than it is a symphony, but it does at least have three opening symphonic movements. And that's what we'll listen to now, the opening sinfonia from Felix Mendelssohn's Lobgesang, or Hymn of Praise. This is a recording by the Chamber Orchestra of Europe with Yannick Nézet-Séguin conducting.

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0: I know I'd love to keep listening to, but unfortunately we just don't have time to listen to the cantata as much as my heart is already racing in anticipation. I really do love that piece and I wish I could share the rest, but unfortunately we don't have time this afternoon. But we heard just the first three movements of Felix Mendelssohn's Lobgesang, sometimes called his Symphony No. 2, in a recording by the Chamber Orchestra of Europe with Yannick Nézet-Séguin conducting. This is member-supported public radio, WXXO-FM and HD1 Rochester and WXXY-FM Houghton. It is 4 o'clock, which means it's time to hand things off to the news, and Mona will be joining you after that.
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2: Live from NPR News, I'm Lakshmi Singh. Funeral events are being held for the late Senator Lindsey Graham. At Washington National Cathedral today, politicians, dignitaries, and family members gather to remember the Republican who died earlier this month at the age of 71. President Trump eulogized Graham. He remembered a time when the late senator was a vocal critic before he became one of his strongest allies.
3: Back in 2016, Lindsey said something rather nasty on his flight to becoming the next president of the United States. So naturally, I did something that I shouldn't have done. I shared his personal cell phone number with the millions of people that happened to be watching that particular day as I made a speech, a very important speech. And I remember the number 202-228-0292 if anybody wants to give it a shot.
2: Trump joked that Senator Graham, or as he called him, Lindsey, got the last laugh because the senator didn't stop calling him for the next 10 years. Before Lindsey Graham's funeral, President Trump met with some of the visiting dignitaries, including Ukraine's president and Israel's prime minister. NPR's Michelle Kellerman reports on the high-stakes diplomacy.
4: Ukrainian President Volodymyr Zelensky says he had a good meeting with President Trump. In a social media post, he writes that he discussed several ideas with him, including giving Ukraine licenses to produce Patriot missile interceptors. And Zelensky says they discussed the need to reinvigorate diplomacy. President Trump came to office saying he could resolve that war on day one. Israeli Prime Minister Benjamin Netanyahu came out of his meeting saying it was one of the best conversations he's had with President Trump. It comes amid tensions over the war in Iran, which Trump initially promised Americans would be over quickly. The White House has not shared any details from the meetings. Michelle Kellerman, NPR News, the State Department.
2: Nearly three dozen major wildfires are now burning across central and eastern Oregon cattle country. NPR's Kirk Sigler has details.
5: Visibility is less than a mile in some places in eastern Oregon as dense, hazardous wildfire smoke has engulfed valleys. Emergency crews used a school bus to evacuate people like Catherine Randall from the small town of Huntington along the Snake River to a makeshift Red Cross shelter.
6: I just got my computer and a couple other things. I figure, you know, you take a quick look around and it's either going to be there when you get back or it's not.
5: The Fox Fire near Huntington is one of five large range fires burning along the Oregon-Idaho state line alone, chewing through tinder-dry rangeland and sagebrush. Ranchers are scrambling to move cows and are worried whether there'll be any grass left by summer's end. Kirk Sigler, NPR News, Ontario, Oregon.
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1: Good afternoon. 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It's cloudy with 76 degrees in Rochester tonight. Chance of storms with a low of 64 degrees. It's supposed to be rainy tomorrow with a high of 74. Sun back mostly on Thursday, partly sunny with a high of 78, and more sun and a high of 82 in the forecast for Friday.

Laberinto, The Labyrinth by Elena Martin, played here by Elena Martin and José Meliton, piano duo with that musical Labyrinth here on WXXI Classical. I'm Mona Segatola-Salmi, glad to be joining you this afternoon. Hope you can stay tuned for more music, including Panama Dances from William Grant Still and some music by Louis Ballard. Later this evening, we'll also hear a new recording from pianist Aristo Scham, a music by Johann Sebastian Bach, and we'll travel through the tales of Scheherazade in music by Nikolai Rimsky-Korsakov. Here is music by Renaissance composer Josquin des Prez, Que vous, Madame. It's performed here by the Taverner Consort and Choir, conducted by Andrew Parrott.

0: Pouvez-vous, Madame. Music by Renaissance composer Josquin des Prez, performed here by the Taverner Choir, conducted by Andrew Parrott on WXXI Classical.
1: It's a powerhouse lineup of artists on our next broadcast from Carnegie Hall Live. Long Long, the Vienna Philharmonic and conductor Andras Nilsens perform Bartók's Piano Concerto No. 3 and Mahler's Symphony No. 1. I'm Jeff Spurgeon. This concert is long sold out, but you have a front row seat for it when you join John Schaefer and me for Long Long, Vienna and Nilsens from Carnegie Hall Live.
0: That's tonight, 8 o'clock on WXXI Classical. Here is a waltz. This is the Four Temperaments Waltz by Johann Strauss. It's played here by the Slovak Sinfonietta of Zelina, conducted by Christian Pollack.

0: The Four Temperaments, a waltz by Johann Strauss, played here by the Slovak Sinfonietta of Celina, conducted by Christian Pollock on WXXI Classical.
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2: Concierto is the program that celebrates the rich contributions of Latinx classical musicians. Next time, hear an imaginary suite by Guatemalan guitarist William Orba. And acclaimed Puerto Rican pianist Gerardo Tessonier plays Beethoven's Piano Sonata No. 30. That's coming up on Concierto.
0: And that's here later tonight from 10 until midnight on WXXI Classical and streaming at WXXIClassical.org. Here's a sonata by Johann Philipp Krieger. It's music played by the group Hamburger Ratsmusik, conducted by Simon Eckert.

Hamburger Rotz Musik, conducted by Simon Eckert in Sonata No. 6 by Johann Philipp Krieger on WXXI Classical. For live music tonight, you can hear An Evening of Elegance with Chamberfest Canandaigua. Their concert is tonight, 7:30 at the Notre Dame Retreat House, 5151 Foster Road. There is a pre-concert chat at 7:15, and they're building what they call a sonic layer cake, starting with solo cello, playing music by Bach, adding violin for a Scottish duo, then viola for a Docnoni trio movement. Piano joins in then for a quartet in G minor for piano and strings, and finally the fifth layer, another violin for Dvorak's stunning quintet for piano and strings. That's all tonight, 7:30 at the Notre Dame Retreat House in Canandaigua. Also tonight at 7:15, the Irondequoit Concert Band has a summer concert, 250 Years of American Music. That's at 3736 St. Paul Boulevard in Irondequoit, the Resurrection Lutheran Church, this evening at 7:15. And also tonight, a chance to see the musical movie Jesus Christ Superstar, 7:30 at the George Eastman Museum Dryden Theater. It will start with a 10-minute introduction by Ted Neely in person, followed by the screening, and he'll also be in the lobby afterwards to meet with fans. That's tonight at 7:30 at the George Eastman Museum Dryden Theater. And here is music by William Grant Still, his Panama Dances, played by the Berlin Symphony Orchestra, conducted by Isaiah Jackson.

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2: On this week's broadcast of the San Francisco Symphony, pianist Gabriela Montero joins guest conductor Maren Alsop for a whirlwind tour of the Americas, celebrating the nightlife of Mexico City, the angels and demons of Venezuela, an ambitious first symphony by a soon-to-be legend, and a pair of fanfares celebrating the common man and the uncommon woman. That's next time with the San Francisco Symphony.
3: And that's later tonight, or rather tomorrow night, Wednesday at 8 p.m. here on WXXI Classical. Here is La Locandaria Overture by Antonio Salieri. It's played by the London Mozart Players, conducted by Matthias Bemert.

0: La Locandiera, overture by Antonio Salieri, played here by the London Mozart Players, conducted by Matthias Bamert, a member-supported public radio, WXXOFM and HD1 Rochester, also online at WXXIClassical.org. There's live music this evening at the Portage Village Chapel in Letchworth State Park at 7 o'clock. It's called Hymns with Walden Moore, the Man Who Trained 100 Organists. Walden Moore has shaped generations of organists and singers over several decades at Trinity Church in New Haven, and he'll be playing music by Bach and Rheinberger and Moore tonight at 7 at the Portage Village Chapel. Also tonight, there's a chance to sing along with some music at the Eastman School of Music, the Eastman Summer Sings, continuing tonight with Haydn's The Creation. Music's provided at the door, and no tickets required. That's tonight at 7:30 at Eastman's Kilbourne Hall. And on the way, I have a chance for you to win tickets to a concert taking place this Friday where the Pacifica Quartet and Aaron Wunsch will be playing at First Presbyterian Church at Skaney Atlas as part of the Skaney Atlas Festival. More about that concert and a chance to win tickets coming up after a news update from NPR here on WXXI Classical.
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2: Live from NPR News in Washington, I'm Ryland Barton. Colt Gray, the teenager who killed two students and two teachers at Georgia's Appalachee High School in 2024, was sentenced today to life in prison without parole. Gray pleaded guilty to all 55 counts. His father, Colin Gray, will be sentenced on Thursday after a jury found him guilty of second-degree murder for providing the gun his son used. First responders are searching damaged homes and buildings after a powerful tornado struck northeastern Wisconsin yesterday. Winnebago County Executive Gordon Hintz says officials are still assessing the damage.
3: The depth of the tornado and its impact is incredible, devastating, and we're really still in the assessment phase of things. At the same time, we know that people are going without, power. Uncertainty about childcare, housing.
2: The National Weather Service says the tornado touched down at around 1 p.m. yesterday, remained on the ground for more than 20 minutes as it cut a roughly 12-mile path of destruction. President Trump spoke at the funeral of South Carolina Republican Senator Lindsey Graham today. Trump called Graham a true American original, as NPR's Deepa Shivaram reports.
4: Trump and Graham had an openly hostile relationship when the two were running for president in 2016. But in his eulogy, Trump lauded Graham, who died earlier this month.
5: He went out at the peak of his career, the top of his game, as a legend that every one of us, many of us here today, blessed to know him, and a friend that none of us will ever forget. There was truly nobody like Lindsey Graham.
4: Graham was a staunch advocate for U.S. support for Ukraine and Israel. Before his death, he authored a bill to put energy sanctions on Russia and use the relationship he'd built with Trump to secure White House support for it. Deepa Shivaram, NPR News, the White House.
2: The Senate is set to advance a bill pushed by Graham to sanction Russia. NPR's Claudia Grisales reports senators will also meet with Ukrainian President Volodymyr Zelensky today.
6: A bipartisan contingent of U.S. senators will carry Graham's legislative effort forward to approve a bill sanctioning Russia. They'll meet privately with Zelensky on Capitol Hill. The meeting also comes the same evening of a Senate session to take up the legislation. Supporters are confident the bill has enough bipartisan support in both chambers of Congress to get to President Trump's desk. Before his death, Graham held a final press conference abroad after meeting with Zelensky to announce a deal had been reached with the Trump White House for the bill's support. Graham said he had been in talks with the White House for the past year to reach that deal, which would sanction top Russian leaders and countries that buy Russia's oil. Claudia Rizales, NPR News, the Capitol.
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0: Good evening. Thanks for tuning in to WXXI Classical. It's 77 degrees and cloudy in Rochester. Chance of storms tonight and supposed to be rainy tomorrow with a high of 74 degrees. Sunny skies and a high of 78 on Thursday and Friday. They're saying high of 82 with sunny skies and highs still in the 80s with partly sunny skies expected on Saturday. Right now it's 77 degrees in Rochester.

0: Two Aquarelles, Watercolors by Frederick Delius, played here by the Born Miss Sinfonietta, conducted by Norman Del Mar on WXXI Classical.
1: The new film from Oscar-winning writer-director Christopher Nolan, proudly projected on 35mm film The Odyssey, is now playing at the Little. Based on the epic poem written nearly 3,000 years ago and shot entirely on Kodak film with IMAX cameras, The Odyssey is Nolan's follow-up to the Best Picture-winning Oppenheimer. Starring Matt Damon, Zendaya, and Elliot Page. Showtimes at thelittle.org.
0: Here's a suite for flute and piano by Benjamin Godard. It's played here by flutist Jeffrey Kaner with pianist Hugh Sung.

0: Suite for Flute and Piano by Benjamin Godard, played here by flutist Jeffrey Kaner with pianist Hugh Sung on WXXI Classical.
1: Hi there, this is Bill McLaughlin. Hey, let's make a run to the bakery. Nadia Boulanger, whose name means baker, was the most renowned music teacher of the 20th century, and for half a century, in her boulangerie, Nadia nurtured composers. From Aaron Copland to Philip Glass, from Virgil Thompson to Astor Piazzolla, join us this week on Exploring Music. We're going to take a trip to Nadia's bakery.
0: Continuing to revisit favorite episodes from Exploring Music with Bill McLaughlin and remembering, again, with such fondness, all that he has taught us about music and understanding and sharing a love for it. 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And you can hear Exploring Music continuing with these classic episodes tonight at 7. The show will continue. The new host in August will continue Bill McLaughlin's legacy after he founded this show, I think, 22 years ago. Peter Van de Graaff will continue to share music and stories as we remember Bill McLaughlin. Here's music by Tommaso Albinoni, his Concerto a Cinque. It's played here by the group I Musici.

Concerto by Tommaso Albinoni, played here by I Musici on WXXI Classical. Thanks for tuning in. This evening, here's music by Lewis Ballard, his Scenes from Indian Life, played by the Fort Smith Symphony, conducted by John Jeter.

Scenes from Indian Life by Lewis Ballard, played here by the Fort Smith Symphony, conducted by John Jeter on WXXI Classical. Thanks for tuning in this evening. There's music by Bach and David Gillingham on the way later this evening. Also going to go on a bit of a musical odyssey with Nikolai Rimsky-Korsakov and a few songs for Orpheus. I've had such a scatterbrained afternoon and evening, I almost forgot that I have a chance for you to win a pair of tickets to the Skeni Atlas Festival. The concert on Friday night, this Friday, July 31st at 7:30 p.m., is at the First Presbyterian Church in Skeni Atlas and includes Romantic Piano Quintet by Cesar Franck, Samuel Barber's Adagio for Strings, the String Quartet 11, the original version of the Adagio, and also a Haydn String Quartet, Opus 33, number 1. The Pacifica Quartet is joined by pianist Aaron Wunsch for this program on Friday night at 7:30 at First Presbyterian in Skeni Atlas. Got a pair of tickets that will go to caller number 3 for this Friday night Skeni Atlas Festival concert, 585-258-0370. 585-258-0370.

That's music by Johann Sebastian Bach, and the performer, that's pianist Aristo Schamm. He was the gold medal winner and audience favorite from the recent Clyburn competition, and was described as the New York Times as a pianist whose playing combines clarity, elegance, and abundant technique. And he's coming to Rochester later this year. He'll be playing a recital Tuesday, December 8th at 7:30 p.m. at Eastman's Kilbourne Hall. That's pianist Aristo Schamm playing Bach here on WXXI Classical. Congratulations to Henry, who called in and won a pair of tickets to Friday night's concert that features pianist Aaron Wunsch with the Pacifica Quartet. Together, they'll be performing the piano quintet by César Franck, also string quartets by Franz Joseph Haydn and Samuel Barber on that concert Friday night at 7:30 p.m. at the First Presbyterian Church of Skaneateles. You can find more about the festival at skanfest.org, scanfest.org. And here is music by David Gillingham, No Shadow of Turning. It's played here by the Ohio State University Wind Symphony, conducted by Russell C. Mickelson.

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0: No Shadow of Turning. That's music by David Gillingham, adapting an old hymn you may recognize. Great is thy faithfulness is at the heart. That music for Wind Symphony. 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
3: NPR News in Washington, I'm Ryland Barton. Kentucky Republican Senator Rand Paul has published what he says are diary entries written by Dr. Anthony Fauci during the pandemic. The release highlights an ongoing disagreement between some politicians and scientists over the origin of the coronavirus. NPR's Ari Daniel has more.
4: The debate centers around whether the virus originated naturally in an animal and spilled over into a human, or if it was deliberately created in a lab and leaked. When Fauci was writing diary entries about researchers considering both theories, very little was known. Today, many scientists agree the available data support a natural origin of the virus. Felicia Goodrum is a virologist at Dartmouth College. She says this is what happens as researchers gather data.
5: You will change your mind. That's absolutely fundamental to the way science is done, and it's something that Fauci wasn't really given any latitude to do.
4: Fauci will testify before a committee chaired by Senator Paul, who says his efforts to hold Fauci to account are, quote, oversight. Ari Daniel, NPR News.
3: The funeral for South Carolina Republican Senator Lindsey Graham was held at the National Cathedral in Washington today. NPR's Barbara Sprunt reports he was a leading voice in Congress on domestic and foreign policy.
6: Several of Graham's staff members served as honorary pallbearers for the senator who served over 31 years in Congress. In attendance were foreign leaders, including Israeli Prime Minister Benjamin Netanyahu and Ukrainian President Volodymyr Zelensky, a reminder of Graham's role in advocating for both countries. Graham's niece, Emily Boggs Roberts, called him a family man.
7: When my mom called, he answered. It didn't matter if he was about to walk into a meeting with the president or another world leader.
6: Graham became primary caretaker to his sister Darlene after their parents died. She's now been appointed to serve out the remainder of his term. Barbara Sprunt, NPR News, National Cathedral in Washington.
3: French officials have evacuated 4,000 more people from tourist sites on the Atlantic coast as firefighters continue to battle wildfires. NPR's Eleanor Beardsley reports they're bracing as a fourth heat wave hits Europe.
8: The precautionary evacuation order covered campsites, holiday villages, tourist residences, and leisure parks in the Gironde region southwest of the city of Bordeaux. Fires in France and Spain have forced around 330,000 people to evacuate over the last week. Firefighters say the French blaze is stabilized but could take off again as temperatures are expected to soar above 100 degrees Fahrenheit by Wednesday. The European Union's Copernicus Climate Service and the World Meteorological Organization say Europe is the world's fastest warming continent, heating at more than twice the global average. Eleanor Beardsley, NPR News, Semur-en-Auxois, France.
3: Most U.S. stocks rose today. This is NPR News from Washington.
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0: Good evening. Thanks for tuning in to WXXI Classical. It's 74 degrees and cloudy, and there's a chance we'll get storms tonight, but that's probably going to be later on. Things seem to be holding, so it's a nice night for the baseball game or for the RPO's ensemble playing outside at the International Plaza as part of the Park Series. That concert's this evening at 6:30 p.m., and you can find more at rpo.org. Tonight, though, good chance of rain later on, and likely we'll get some rain tomorrow, as well as tomorrow night. Then supposed to be clearing on Thursday with a high of 78 and sunny with a high of 82 on Friday.

0: songs for Orpheus. We just heard music by Christoph Willibald Gluck from Orpheus and Eurydice. Che farò senza Eurydice? What shall I do without Eurydice? That was sung by mezzo-soprano Jennifer Larmour with the Welsh National Opera Orchestra, conducted by Carlo Rizzi. And before that, music by 20th century American composer William Schumann, Orpheus and his Lute, played by cellist Hamilton Scheifetz and guitarist Brian Johansson.
1: It's a powerhouse lineup of artists on our next broadcast from Carnegie Hall Live. Long Long, the Vienna Philharmonic and conductor Andras Nilsson's perform Bartók's Piano Concerto No. 3 and Mahler's Symphony No. 1. I'm Jeff Spurgeon. This concert is long sold out, but you have a front row seat for it when you join John Schaefer and me for Long Long, Vienna and Nilsson's from Carnegie Hall Live.
0: And that's tonight at 8 on WXXI Classical. Here's music for stories and myths, epic sea journeys, and grand drama, Scheherazade by Nikolai Rimsky-Korsakov. 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

0: The Philadelphia Orchestra, conducted by Riccardo Muti, in Scheherazade by Nikolai Rimsky-Korsakov on WXXI Classical. 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
1: The new film from Oscar-winning writer-director Christopher Nolan, proudly projected on 35mm film, The Odyssey, is now playing at the Little. Based on the epic poem written nearly 3,000 years ago and shot entirely on Kodak film with IMAX cameras, The Odyssey is Nolan's follow-up to the Best Picture-winning Oppenheimer. Starring Matt Damon, Zendaya, and Elliot Page, showtimes at the Little.

As a child, I couldn't bear the least note of music. I was almost ill. I yelled, I drew crowds, I couldn't listen to a single note. People could hear my sobs in the street and they came in. "What is it, madame? Is your little girl ill?" "No, she can't bear music." My father drew thick curtains when giving lessons so as not to disturb his poor, miserable, crazy child. I had never been near a piano in my life, never. It was a monster that terrified me. And then one day, suddenly, I discovered it with passion. Hearing the fire brigade in the street, I sat down at the piano to try to reproduce the notes. I could still see my father standing there saying, "What a funny little girl we have," because he had been worried. And from that day on, it was music all day long. They couldn't make me leave the piano. It's Nadia Boulanger. Hi there, welcome to Explore Music. It's Bill McLaughlin. All week long, Nadia's Bakery. The name Boulanger means baker. And the joke was, especially after the First World War, when Nadia Boulanger started turning out so many composers, most of them, it seemed, American, that she was running a boulangerie. She was baking up all of these young American composers. The two best known of her early confections were Aaron Copland and Virgil Thompson. In yesterday's show, we heard some music of Nadia Boulanger and also of her talented but sadly short-lived sister, Lily. And we heard the first symphony of Aaron Copland, a symphony for organ and orchestra, which Boulanger performed at its premiere in New York City in 1924. So let's get the other of her early confections, Virgil Thompson. I don't think he'd like to have been considered a confection by anyone. Very much his own man. "I was born in Kansas City, Missouri," he writes, 25th of November, 1896. "Grew up there and went to war from there." That was the other war. "Then I was educated some more in Boston and Paris. In composition, I was a pupil of Nadia Boulanger. While I was still young, I taught music at Harvard and played the organ at King's Chapel, Boston. Then I returned to Paris and lived there for many years, till the Germans came, in fact. Now I live in New York, where I am music critic of the New York Herald Tribune." Let's hear some more music from Virgil Thompson's Symphony on a Hymn Tune. The composer tells us that this is based on an old Scottish melody that's sung in the south of the United States to many texts, but most commonly called "How Firm a Foundation." First movement, introduction and allegro. Second movement, a set of variations marked Andante Cantabile.

This piece ends, the composer tells us, with the suggestion of a distant railway train. And that I'd be natural, kind of coming out of nowhere and poking its head up. That was James Sedaris with the New Zealand Symphony Orchestra. Music of Virgil Thompson from 1928, Symphony on a Hymn Tune. Now let's hear a couple more short pieces from Virgil Thompson written right around this same time. From 1931, there's a short song to a text by Georges Uhnot, a poet who was a friend of Thompson's. This is sung by tenor Glenn Siebert and Philip Bush at the piano. The text is Pour chercher sur la carte de mer. The sense is of seeking all over the map of the seas, all over the world, for your name. We'll follow that up with Sentimental Tango No. 1, played by pianist Bennett Lerner.

We just heard the Sentimental Tango number one. Before that, a beautiful song of Thompson to a text of Georges Bruno. And a lovely tenor voice I haven't heard for a while, Glenn Siebert, marvelous singer, Philip Bush at the piano. So that's one young composer from Kansas City who made his way to Paris to study with Nadia Boulanger, Virgil Thompson. And here's another. Robert Russell Bennett is known as the greatest orchestrator of musicals in American history. If you were a songwriter and you wanted to turn your songs into a musical, you needed to talk to Robert Russell Bennett. He orchestrated over 300 musicals. But we're going to hear now a couple of original pieces written for the great violinist Yasha Heifetz. This is a goofy title, Hexapoda. These are five studies in Jitteroptera. Ever hear of jitterbug dancing? I think that's what this is about. So the two short pieces we hear have enchanting titles. The first is Betty and Harold Close Their Eyes. The second, Gut Bucket Gus, Yasha Heifetz with pianist Brooke Smith, music of Robert Russell Bennett.

0: Gut Bucket Gus, the name of that second short piece. Music composed by Robert Russell Bennett for Yasha Heifetz, whom we heard playing with his great old partner, Brooks Smith, at the piano, from a set of pieces called Five Studies in Juteroptera, Hexapoda. You're tuned into Exploring Music. This week we are listening to music of all of these composers who studied with the great pedagogue, Nadia Boulanger. Drop us a line. Let us know how you like the show. 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
1: 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Next time, hear an imaginary suite by Guatemalan guitarist William Orba. And acclaimed Puerto Rican pianist Gerardo Tessonier plays Beethoven's Piano Sonata No. 30. That's coming up on Concierto.
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0: I remember hearing as a kid, I was interested in studying and conducting some recordings by a man named Igor Markevich, and no one that I knew around Philadelphia seemed to know who this fellow was. I found out later that not only was Igor Markevich a fantastic conductor, he was also a very, very gifted and well-known, for a very short period of time, composer. Markevich was born to Ukrainian parents in Kiev, 1912. His parents brought him to Paris. Let's listen to a little piece which Markevich wrote in 1925. Let's see, that makes him all of 13 years old. This is a piece called Nos for some friend's wedding, like Stravinsky, La Nos, the wedding. Here's the first movement, Preamble, played by Kolya Lessing.

Music composed by the then 13-year-old Igor Markevich from a set called Nos. We heard the first movement, Preamble, played by Kolya Lessing. Quite pleasant. In fact, that was the considered opinion of everyone who seemed to meet this young Ukrainian boy who was growing up in Paris, Igor Markevich. He started to take lessons with Nadia Boulanger just a year later, 1926, and she introduced him to Serge Diaghilev, the founder of the legendary Ballet Russe, and the man who had created Igor Stravinsky as far as the world was concerned by presenting Stravinsky in Paris with the Ballet Russe. Those three great ballets, Firebird, Petrushka, and Rite of Spring, right before the First World War. Well, young Igor Markevich had written a sinfonietta in F major. His teacher, Nadia Boulanger, said, "Take this to Diaghilev. Let him hear you in rehearsal." Diaghilev looked at the young boy and seemed not very much impressed. He said, "So, this is your protege, is it? He seems a little young to have been troubled to leave his nursery, but let him bring himself and his music to the Grand Hotel around 5 o'clock tomorrow." Well, Diaghilev was knocked out. Markevich later said, "I was Diaghilev's last discovery. He had discovered Stravinsky, he had discovered the great dancer Nijinsky, and finally he discovered Igor Markevich." Later on, this is an interesting part of the story, Markevich married the daughter of Nijinsky. But now, let's listen to this music that impressed Serge Diaghilev so much. Markevich's Sinfonietta from the years 1928-29.

That's it. That's the piece by a 17-year-old composer that really impressed Serge Diaghilev, the Sinfonietta of Igor Markevich. In that performance, we heard Christopher Lyndon Gee conducting the Arnhem Philharmonic Orchestra. So that's the youngest composer on today's program, Igor Markevich. And we're going back now to the one who was born earliest, 1893, in Long Island, a man named Douglas Moore. Went to Yale University, served in the U.S. Navy, and then went to Europe to study with Nadia Boulanger to begin with, also Vincent Dandy and Ernst Bloch. That's all in the 1920s. I think Douglas Moore's greatest hit came years and years later, 1956, an opera which he wrote for Central City Opera, an opera about a mining town and a beauty in a mining town. The beauty's name, Baby Doe. Let's hear three sections from the original recording from the year 1959. We'll hear Beverly Sills singing Willow, Where We Meet Together, the letter song, and the great baritone Walter Castle singing Warm as the Autumn Light. Three selections now from Baby Doe, music of Douglas Moore.

Letter Song from Baby Doe. Three selections from the original recording of Douglas Moore's opera Baby Doe. We heard Beverly Sills singing Willow, Where We Meet Together, and the Letter Song, and the baritone Walter Castle singing Warm as the Autumn Light. Beautiful music from Douglas Moore. And man, I have to say, I really can't tell a Nadia Boulanger composer, somebody trained by her at least. Just think of the variety we've listened to today. Virgil Thompson, kind of square-hewn symphony on a hymn tune. Robert Russell Bennett's jazz pieces, Igor Markevich's pieces, this beautiful arias from Douglas Moore. And now, get ready for this. The English composer, Sir Lennox Barclay, that's spelled like Berkeley, but Barclay like Barclay Square, born 1903, aristocrat on both sides of the family, although there's a question of some legitimacy on his pop's side. One of those earls neglected to get married quite in time, I think. On his mom's side, Barclay was descended from French and Scottish aristocracy. Glad to know that there is such a thing as Scottish aristocracy. In any case, Barclay grew up around Oxford, studied there, and then went to France to study further with Nadia Boulanger. So we'll hear now a couple movements of a string piece written by Lennox Barclay in the later 30s, 1938. He'd been working in an artistic partnership with Benjamin Britten. John Farrar conducts the English Sinfonia in this performance of two movements of Sir Lennox Barclay's Serenade for Strings, Opus 12.

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The story of 19th century America unfolds through the lens of William H. Seward, with guided tours, American art, and seasonal exhibitions set throughout the historic home and gardens. 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

Beautiful music by Sir Lennox Barclay. We heard the first and last movements of his Serenade for String Orchestra, Opus 12, music composed in 1938. John Farrar conducted the English Symphony in that performance. I think we have time for just one more piece. I want to go back and catch one more little bit from Virgil Thompson. This dates from 1926, by which time Thompson had started to work with Gertrude Stein, who wrote these words. Here is Susie Asado, sung once again by Glenn Siebert and Philip Bush.

Susie Asato, text of Gertrude Stein, music of Virgil Thompson, performed by Glenn Siebert and Philip Bush. Virgil Thompson died in New York City, September of 1989, and a few days later, Leonard Bernstein wrote in the New York Times, "The death of Virgil T. is like the death of an American city. It is intolerable." But perhaps it was almost as hard to live with him as without him. Virgil was loving and harsh, generous and mordant, simple but cynical, son of the hymnal yet highly sophisticated. We all loved his music, but we rarely performed it. Most of us preferred his unpredictable, provocative prose. But he will always remain brightly alive in the history of music, if only for the extraordinary influence his witty and simplistic music had on his colleagues, especially on Aaron Copland, and through them, on most of American music in our century. It's just a year before Leonard Bernstein passed away. Okay, there's Bernstein recalling Virgil Thompson, and that's all the music we can fit in today. We are knee-deep in Nadia's Bakery, seeing all of the great composers who came out of the Boulangerie. Join us for tomorrow. Oh, let's see, Walter Piston, Roy Harris, just for starters. Don't miss it. In the meantime, don't miss anything. Stay here. Good music coming right up.

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8: In New York City, there are lots of ways to get to Carnegie Hall. A subway, a taxi, a walk down 57th Street. You've just found another way to get to America's most famous home for classical music. Welcome to Carnegie Hall Live, the broadcast series that gives you a front row seat to concerts by some of the greatest artists in the world. And you hear the performances exactly as they happen. You are part of the audience sharing the experience of music making at Carnegie Hall. I'm Jeff Spurgeon, backstage at Carnegie Hall, although it sounds like a cocktail party. And by my side, as usual, is John Schaefer.
9: And surrounded as we are by members of the Vienna Philharmonic Orchestra, always welcome visitors Indeed. To the stage here at Carnegie Hall. And at the helm tonight is the conductor Andras Nelsons. Now, here in the States, Nelsons is probably best known as the music director of the Boston Symphony Orchestra. He also leads the Leipzig Gewandhaus Orchestra in Germany. He's a Grammy winner. And one of the interesting things about the Vienna Phil is that they do not have a music director. Mm-hmm. So, Jeff, every time that we have this orchestra on the series, we're always left wondering, who's
8: going to be the conductor? Yeah, no, it is an interesting part of the Vienna Philharmonic atmosphere and the way that they make music.
9: Tonight we have two works, one by Bartok, one by Mahler. In the first half, you'll hear Bartok's Piano Concerto No. 3, which will feature the superstar pianist Long Long as the soloist. And then, in the second half of the program, it's Mahler's Symphony No. 1.
8: But as for this particular concert, which begins in just a few minutes, we will hear Bartok's Piano Concerto No. 3. It's a wonderful work, and it has a New York connection. Mm-hmm. The last years of Bartok's life, he lived here in New York City. And in fact, there is a small half-relief bust on the outside of a building about a block and a half from where John and I are sitting now, offstage at Carnegie Hall, with a plaque that states that this is where Béla Bartók lived in the last years of his life. He wrote the Concerto No. 3 as a birthday present for his wife, who did eventually perform it about 25 years after his death.
9: It's actually one of the gems in the New York Public Radio Archives is a recording from 1944 of Béla and his wife Dita Bartok performing his music at the Brooklyn Museum.
8: How about that?
9: Yeah.
8: So here we are all these years later about to hear this work written at least in good